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1: 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On this Juneteenth night, we celebrate it as we look back at Gentile's concert from April of last year. An all-new Offbeat Roadhouse returns next Friday, June the 26th, with the blues, rock, and funk sounds of Back Porch Exchange, featuring Dara James, Stuart Holm, and Wynton Davis.
2: All right. Well, it's good to see y'all. I'm Jen. This is Ivan Orr here, Houston Ross, Jeff Lauterbach, Jamal Milner, and Shayna Thompson. Thank you for having us.

so much. We got another tune here by an artist named Thames. And then after this tune, we'll play you some of the tracks from the new EP called I Will Wait For You.

Thank you so much. So we're going to get started with the EP called I Will Wait For You Part 1, which means there's a Part 2 and a Part 3 coming soon. So we'll start with the first track. For my memory's sake, I call this one Peace to Me. But if you want to look it up online and actually listen to it sometime, it's called You Give Every Reason.

Thank you. So this next one is called Just What I Need. And for my memory's sake, that's what it's going to be called. That's what it's going to be called tonight. All right. And if you want to look this one up, you will find it under the correct title. I'm growing up. I am growing up, y'all. I'm getting over the song nicknames. Okay.

So I have a question for WTJU. We have 2 minutes before the break. Should we start a song? That's okay? Okay, we're going to start a song. All right, so this is the last song on the EP, y'all. This one is entitled Thinking About You. And the nickname for this one was You. So that was easy enough to remember. Okay, so this is the last of the three love songs. And we hope you enjoyed them. Are you ready?

0: Thank you so much.
1: Well, that was quick.
0: Thank you so much. All right, so you have heard the EP now, and now we're going to play one of our favorite cover tunes. This is a Luther Vandross tune that a lot of us grew up with. And sing along if you know it.

0: Thank you.
1: All right. What we got next, gentlemen?
0: Oh my goodness. It is such a privilege to play with these gentlemen. The more I play with them, the more I learn about them. And I just recently learned that Ivan Orr here on the keys was the first director for the Music Resource Center. Is that true? That's amazing. And Houston Ross back here. Oh my gosh, just toured all over the world with Corey Harris and Tim Reynolds. So you all are really listening to some legends here. We're very lucky to have Jeff Ladder back with us. He's probably the busiest drummer in Charlottesville right now. Oh my goodness. Chickenhead Blues Band, 100 proof, right? He's gonna be at Holly's tonight if you all are late night folks. Go hang out. I've got Jamal Milner over here, another legend in the area. Producing albums for Corey Harris, producing albums for Baba Seth. So we're just so thankful that they could be here tonight. Shayna Thompson, she and I have been rolling for 20 years. It's been 20 years, Shayna. I'm so thankful for you. Every project, every opportunity, every thought, this woman is so encouraging and supportive, and she has one of the most amazing vocal ranges. You're looking at a mezzo-soprano right now, so she's handling Whitney Houston music, she's handling Mariah Carey music, it's easy to her, and she just supports me, and I really appreciate it. So thank you. All right, we ready for some Coco Jones? All right, let's go.

0: Thank you so much.
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2: That's what we missed. Okay, what, we do a little later? Is that all right? Okay. We missed the track on the set list, but we found it, thank goodness, because we would have been looking at each other like, what do y'all want to do? Anywho, so this next one is a new song that hasn't been released yet, and it's going to be on I Will Wait For You Part 2. And the name of this song is I Will Wait For You. So we hope you like this one. It's sort of an ode to Love's Train, if you remember that tune. Shana and I might mash it up a little bit if we feel froggy. All right. Y'all feeling all right? Y'all doing okay? Yeah, I'm so thankful.

0: Yeah, absolutely. Thank y'all so much.
1: Need some Sade?
0: All right, it's Sade time. Any Sade fans?
1: Oh, yeah. Mm-hmm. Well, remembering.

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0: Y'all, we're going to tell you good night. We got one more tune for you. Thank you so much for having us.
1: Yes. Yes, sir. Bye, bye. Thank you.

Oh yeah. Oh yeah. Oh yeah. Oh yeah. Want you to rock me.

0: Yeah, you're right. This is Dr. Joan and Night Trip. You done entered the delicate balance of the another zone. Right here on 91.1 FM. The Sound Choice of Central Virginia. WTJU Charlottesville.
1: Now you say you never met my wife. You ain't never seen her before. Say you ain't been hanging around my crib. Well, here's something I wanna know. I wanna know what in the world is going down. How come my dog don't bark when you come around? I got the baddest dog. He'll bite anybody. He bit my...
2: 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Recording labels leading up to the Great Depression traveled throughout the Southeast searching for the sounds of the Skillet Lickers, Blind Boy Fuller, Uncle Dave Macon, the Memphis Jug Band, and the Carter Family, and thousands of others to begin the recorded history of American country roots and blues music. 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

Well, hello there. All right. Well, hello there. Hello there. All right. Finally, Guy here. Nothing but the blues. It's WTJU, Charlottesville, 91.1 FM, or worldwide, WTJU.net. Peter Wells with you. Yeah. Driving along here. I'm going to be there. Normal time. Hit 29. Backed up. Barely moved for like 20 minutes. So, who knew? All right. Anyway, it's nothing but the blues, y'all.

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It's called Going Down the Road Feeling Bad.

0: right. Thank you all. 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Allman Brothers there. Nice version. That old standby. Really nice version there. Yeah, we were hitting the road. Dealing with the road on the way over here. A little late. Traffic. Surprising traffic. Some sort of jam. Backed me up. But started thinking about road songs. Going down the road, feeling bad. The Allman Brothers. Before that, Lucinda Williams. Down the Big Road Blues. And Taj Mahal, 6 days on the road. Marva Wright, further on up the road from down New Orleans way. Rory Block, down the dirt road. And Muddy Waters was riding that lonesome road with the Lonesome Road Blues before that. Rusty Zinn and Big Road Blues, nice version of song. Goes back to Tommy Johnson, credited, but it's a really old blues theme. Ain't going down that big road by myself. Rusty's in and Time Dog Taylor before that. Rocking it out with a little instrumental with the House Rockers and Fender Bender. Johnny Winter, a very young Johnny Winter. His take on Bo Diddley's Roadrunner. Thought I'd throw that in there. King Curtis way back there covering Junior Walker's Roadrunner from Live at Small's Paradise. Early 60s there, or mid-60s. And we started things off with Smokin' Joe Kubek and his band with Benoist King on the vocal and Damn Traffic! Yeah, all right. I'd like to let you know that WTJU is supported by Fred Astaire Dance Studios in Charlottesville, providing an array of dance lessons that caters to diverse interests and skill levels. Fred Astaire Dance Studio's curriculum covers a spectrum of styles, from the classic elegance of ballroom dance to the fiery rhythms of salsa lessons and more. 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
0: 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All right, it's Nothing But the Blues. It's the show. Peter Welch with you on this Friday as we head towards official summer coming up in the next couple of days, beginning of summer. Get ready. Gonna be hot. It's hot in the spring. Gonna be probably even hotter. All right, here's Guy Davis. I was thinking about roads again, and this is the loneliest road that I know.

0: Oh, yeah. Still driving around. Yeah, everybody I know is crazy about automobiles. Just got a car recently. And nice to have a car that's not 20 years old. Joanna Connor there, covering a tune originally done by Billy the Kid Emerson out of Sun Records. Of course, Ry Cooder also had a popular version of that. And before that, Big Mama Thornton with a really, really nice version of Me and My Chauffeur Blues. They called it Chauffeur Blues. It was just Big Mama and Fred McDowell on the guitar from, I think, sessions done in Europe back in the mid or early 60s. That's a really nice version there from Big Mama. Then Lowell Fulson and Too Many Drivers. That version from the mid-60s, Kent Records, a West Coast label, from the late, great Lowell Fulson. And then we heard one of the various, that's a often covered blues song, Too Many Drivers at the Wheel. We had one of the earlier versions of that from Ms. Rosetta Howard with Willie Dixon and his Big Three Trio from the late 40s and Too Many Drivers, Rosetta Howard, and Albert King. And his take on a song that's been covered a zillion times by a zillion folks, Driving Wheel. And that's from sessions on Stax Records in the maybe mid-70s there. Albert King. And then Chuck Berry, his great take on Route 66, or Route 66. Chess Records. From probably about 57, 56. And then Howlin' Wolf coming out of the Sun Records studios in Memphis. And Mr. Highwayman, please don't block the road because I've got my Cadillac and I'm going. And then J.J. Cale before that, Call Me the Breeze. I just keep moving on. And Bob Dylan and Dirt Road Blues before that. And we started things off with Guy Davis and The Loneliest Road. I know. Yeah. All right. It's 10:37. Peter Welch with you. Nothing but the blues this evening. 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
0: 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And the Virginia Theater Festival kicks off the summer season with Ken Ludwig's Moriarty at the Ruth Kaplan Theater. Sherlock Holmes and his trusty sidekick Watson are on a case filled with spies, blackmail, and intrigue. Performances run June 20th through the 28th. Tickets and information are at virginiatheaterfestival.org. And if you like the blues, check out Walk of Blues Sunday nights from 9 to 11 right here on WTJU. It's a great show, focusing on early blues, country blues, acoustic blues. Check it out, Walk of Blues, right here on WTJU. And don't forget, we got the kitchen sink coming in to rock and roll you into the midnight hour and beyond at 11. All right. Well, this might be the ultimate blues highway song, covered by a gazillion folks over the years. This is a version from, I think it was recorded in 1975 by one of my favorites, Mr. Junior Wells, recorded on Delmark Records from the album On Tap. There's a great picture of Junior at the tap at the bar. Little poured some beer, sort of some brews for you. Junior Wells, Key to the Highway, right here, nothing but the blues. All right, Junior.

0: All right. A little Taj Mahal for you. I request a little mailbox. Blue's going up the country. Pay my mailbox, Blue. And then Eric Clapton teaming up with B.B. King and Riding with the King. Good version of the John Hyatt tune. And then riding down that highway, get the key to the highway with Junior Wells from 1975. A song that goes back, credited to Big Bill Brunzi, but there may have been another version around his time, too. It's good to call it the original version, but a lot of folks cover that one over the years. Yeah, we were riding the highway tonight. Got stuck in some traffic coming over here a little late. I started thinking about driving and all that stuff. So, but a fun show. Gonna head on out of here. Got the kitchen sink coming up. Give you a little message here, and then got one more as we go on the road again. Y'all take care. Back at you next Friday. Nothing but the blues.
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I'm Dave. Time now for the kitchen sink.

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And I'm waiting

0: Interesting guy there, right? That is Benjamin Clementine, a single from him, brand new, called Pizza Mind. And Pizza Mind, Pizza Mind. Started the show tonight with How to Feel All Right, Robin Hitchcock. That's a new one. Called The Confuser, coming out July 24th. A Hard Lesson was Peter Gabriel from his Dark Side mix. I believe he's been releasing a song every month for, I don't know, seems like a year. He's got two albums, a Dark Side and a Light Side. Album called I.O. Silly Me was Morgan Noise, Something Built, Something Remembered. That's also new, coming out August 28th. And then Pizza Mind. In the background, Blues for Jay from Jimmy Smith, from Walk on the Wild Side, Greatest Hits of Jimmy Smith. 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
0: 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This is the Kitchen Sink, 1121 on a Friday night. Yeah, let's keep rolling along here. A little jazz, a little blues coming your way right here on WTJU.

0: All right. Some numbers are up for you. They got some good singers, too, actually. Started set with Let Them Talk. Little Willie John. If you don't know Little Willie John, he had a hard life. But had a great voice, that's for sure. 28 big ones. Pass the Hatchet was Roger and the Gypsies from a single from 1966. Big Storm, Jessica Hoop. Album Long Wave Home from this year. The Feeling was Steve Lacy from his new album called Oh Yeah? Question mark. That's on RCA Records. And you just heard Graham Parker in The Shot. Wake Up Next to You from Steady Nerves, 1985. In the background, You Send Me, Charles Chen. Album called A Long Way Home. It's new here at the station. 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

0: Yeah, that's Anger, All the Rage, it's called, from The Shake. It's a single from 2014, London band. Don't know much about them. I think they came and went. That was their big shot. So that long set with Big Dream from Rayburn Anthony, one of the Sun Studio session guys, sometime in the 50s. That's a pretty cool one, though. Dark Was the Night, Cold Was the Ground, Dave Hole from Short Fuse Blues. Dave Hole from way out in Western Australia. Bad Things was Seasick Steve. That's brand new. The last season of American album coming out September 18th. Seasick Steve is an interesting guy. He's big in England. He's an American. He's never really made much headway over here, but I think he lives over there. Baggage was Drive-By Truckers from American Band, which is 10 years old already. Digging Up Bones, Nick Shoulders, top of the hour, Refugee of Blues. Sort of listening. It sounded like he said he was wearing the lingerie. I'll have to listen to that one again. Started the top of the hour with True Believers from the Bouncing Souls, How I Spent My Summer Vacation. That's an appropriate one. Kids, get ready, start writing that essay now. The Prisoner was The Clash from Black Market Clash, 1980. Easy was Deer Tick from Born on Flag Day. We just passed that. Sacred Love, Bad Brains, Eye Against Eye. And you heard The Shake, All the Rage, brings us back to now. This is Unbridled in the background. Ben Patterson from an album, Stretch. Now let's see, I'm going to tell you about this thing.
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0: 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Sherlock Holmes and his trusty sidekick Watson are on the case when an investigation into the Bohemian King's stolen letters cascades into an international mystery filled with spies, blackmail, and intrigue. The play is set to run from tomorrow through the 28th at the Ruth Kaplan Theater at UVA. 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All right, you tuned to the Kitchen Sink. I'll thank everybody tuned in from around the world. Surrey, British Columbia. That's a new one on me. Philly, let's hear it for Philly. Where else? Stuart, Florida. Columbus, Ohio. And all my usuals. Thanks for tuning in and listening to the Kitchen Sink. We appreciate it. And everybody here in Charlottesville and Albemarle and surrounding counties, thanks for tuning in to WTJU. Got a special here for you, something I just stumbled across, didn't even know it existed until this past week, and kind of takes me way back. It's Bruce Springsteen on WTJU.

All the singers have lines they say before songs that people are dedicated to. But, you know, dedication's a funny thing. We got this gig in New York. Some crazy man booked us in the Madison Square Garden. Anybody who wants their name said at Madison Square Garden can meet me backstage with a quarter. This is a song about the circus.

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Oh, past the kids, past the sailors.

Thundercrack!

Yeah, Bruce Springsteen in his early days. Bruce was a guitar and piano. Yeah, he used to play piano on the first track, which was Spirit in the Night. Big Man on sax. Danny Federici on organ. Gary Talon on bass and tuba. David Sanchez was a piano player. And Vinny Lopez, the original guitarist, original drummer. Spirit in the Night, Wild Billy's Circus Story, and Thundercrack live at that. Amundsen Theater, Los Angeles, in 1973. I just came across the other day on YouTube. Amazing what you can find these days. Sounded good, multi-camera cuts, and I guess Columbia set the whole thing up, but it was pretty, pretty good. In the background, Roadside Quickie from Early Times. Border Crossings is the name of it. And coming up, the DJ TJC is here. Electronic Exploration, so stick around. I'll be out of here for a couple of weeks. I'll be back in 2 weeks. So with more of the kitchen sink. So I'm going to take you out with some more stuff. See you next time right here on WTJU.

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2: 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It's going to be purely electronic. We're getting started with not MDK, the track Acid Rock, Part 2. 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

We just heard from James Krivchenya. Track Sympathetic Magic from Performing Belief released last year. Before that, Martin, that's a new one. No One Plays the Game, that's a track with Duval Timothy from the recently released Music for Existing Martin from the DC area. And we started with some Not MDK, a little grime, acid rock, part two. I'm going to save the announcements for later. Right now, we're listening to Heaven Souls, the track Playing Around with the Flip, from the somewhat recently released West Side Trapped, and you are listening to Electronic Explorations on WTJU.

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1: Indeed, WTJU. Keep us going. This is not a pledge drive. This is just a regular episode of Electronic Explorations. Hello, DJ TJC. We're listening to Hovi. Hovi. Song of the Forgotten from the recently released Architectonics off of Peak Oil. Before that, a long one from Craven Faults from the 2019 release Erratics and Unconformities. The track, we heard the track Signal Post. So tonight's show, pure electro, some down tempo. We'll move into a little techno, little ambient and experimental, but not much. We're gonna keep it just fairly straightforward. And there'll be a fairly constant beat as well. Sometimes it'll be a little faster, but most of the time it'll be not so fast. But yeah, that's the plan. Kind of a meat and potatoes edition of Electronic Explorations. And with that, we'll get back to it. This is Hovi.

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Right now, we're listening to K-Wata, the track Looking Glass from the recently released Give You Space. Before that, Jay Zunes, a short one, Padre, from also recently released Obsidiana. And then we started that set with Martin, another one from Martin, D.C., electronic musician, drummer. The track, first track from Music for Existing, the track Heavy Sounds. So we've accomplished some things, but there's a lot more to do. So I'm going to let the K-Wata do the work for us and come back in towards the top of the hour. So you're listening to Electronic Explorations and WTJU.

predicting and reconstructing visual information quickly and efficiently, smoothly, incomplete and too detailed to process in full. A central reason illusions occur is that the brain relies on shortcuts.

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It is not the world.

Good evening. Welcome. If you're just joining us, you're listening to Electronic Explorations. This is DJ TJ C. Right now, we're listening to Le Motel, the track Tudge Lub from the 2025 release Odd Numbers. Before that,

the Unspecified Enemies release last year, which has a lovely title, Romance in the Age of Adaptive Feedback. And then we started that set with two more. Fantastic Twins, the track False Index from the Speicher 139 release. That's new. And then we started that set with Lukeman. The track Ride from SD2, originally released in 2024. But yeah, one more hour. Been playing up to this point. I would call it down tempo, and then techno. We picked up a little steam towards the end there. But we're going to stay slightly elevated. In the last 30 minutes of the show, we are going to get back one more time to the New Boards of Canada album. I've been playing sides from that, so not tracks, but just the sides from the record. And I won't tell you if it's going to be the A side or the D side. You'll have to find out. That's later on. But in the meantime, it's going to be somewhat in this vein. We're going to pick it up, and then we're going to put it down, and then we'll get into that Boards of Canada. So with that, I will let it play. This is Les Motels. This is the track Touch Love, and you are listening to Electronic Explorations on WD.

Bye.

0: WTJU is more than just a radio station. 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
1: Yeah, you heard it here. Probably not first, but yeah, that fiscal year, folks, it's coming to a close. Right now, we're listening to Shinichi Otobe, the track Fleeting underscore 637 from the PNS001 first release off of Plastic and Sounds. I think that's his label. Before that, a new one from K-Lone. I'm not sure if it's like a proper remix or what it was, but anyway, that was Carolyn and Carolyn Polachek. Tell Me I Never Knew That, the K-Lone edit. K-Lone released two tracks. There's another one. It's not Carolyn Polachek. It's someone else. I can't quite remember them. But anyway, and it was free. You didn't have to pay for it. You could just download it. It was nice. I like it when they do that. The electronic musicians. Them. Before that, James K. The Object remix of the track Play from the Friend remixes. Also recent release. Yeah. And so now we're in the middle of the Shinichi Otobe Fleeting 637. It's gonna be like this. It's gonna feel like this. But we're getting close. We're not getting close. We're gonna take a little bit of a detour. A little bit of experimental, a little bit of ambient, engaging ambient. And then we'll be on to the boards of Canada. But I like what I'm hearing right now, so I'm going to stop talking and let this speak for itself. Shinichi Otobe, the track Fleeting 637, and you are listening to Electronic Explorations on WTJU.

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All right, so we made it. We have bridged. We bridged all that. So that was Craven Faults, another one from Craven Faults, from the 2023 release, Standards, the track Out of Def. And then we started that very short set with Anna Roxanne's X from Poem One, released off the Mighty Cranky this year in 2026. So what we're going to do now, the next 18 minutes, we're going to listen to Side A of the new Boards of Canada album, Inferno. Listened to a month ago. Was it a month ago? No, 2 weeks ago. We listened to Side B, and we listened to Side C. Now we're listening to Side A. So, with that, I will not interrupt this, because it is meant to be listened to as a chunk, in my opinion. So we'll get to it. This is Electronic Explorations on WTJU, and you are listening to Boards of Canada.

Hilbert. I am the truth, the solution, the question of reality, consciousness. I am God, the ultimate presence.

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0: I love you, but I love the Lord. Or that I love any physical being. I think that's wonderful. But then why can't you bring that same feeling home?
1: I won't be able
2: to. I really wish that I could do that.
3: No, I never did it. That was atypical.
0: What makes you think you can do it?
4: I wish you forgot.
2: Well, he's sinning. A man's foes will be they of his own household.
0: Well, I hardly believe that your own father or mother or brother or sister would be your enemy.
2: You're gonna call him a liar?
0: No, I'm not calling him a liar.
2: Well, I can do all things through the Lord.
0: You can do it. You saw the way we live and what we did, do you believe?
2: I really don't think so.
3: Let's see, I've lost track.
2: Or that I love any physical being.
0: I think that's wonderful.

I love the lower or I love any physical being.

0: In the circular library, containing everything that ever will be or ever was, there is a pattern encoded in the dome.
1: Hey, so we just heard. That was the side A of Boards of Canada Inferno. We heard the tracks In Troit, Prophecy at 1420 megahertz. Heat, then the track Hydrogen, Helium, Lithium, Leviathan, then Age of Capricorn, and then we ended with Father and Son, the strangest song ever made. All right. So we're going to end with one track. I lost 3 minutes during the show. I don't know. I guess I did the math wrong. Usually I do the math right, but tonight, way off, way off. Anyway, so, anywho, but this last track, this is Discovery Zone. This is a new one. The track Library Copy, Do Not Remove, from the Library Copy,
0: code
1: Do Not
0: generates an infinite Do Not Remove secret release. That projects
1: there's
0: in all directions.
1: A lot of chatting on it. I need to get out of the way here. Released off of Roving International. And yeah, that's a new one. But that's going to do it. That's going to do it for me. Next week, Reality Star will be on. And then I'll be on
0: four dimensions in a looped architecture of continuous motion.
1: Okay, I gotta pause. Let this Discovery Zone lady say what she has to say.
0: The size of a library is a function of its information content, which is infinitely expanding.
1: Yeah.
0: In the holographic chamber, there is a telescope through which one can observe the boundary, outside of which is a true mirror that reflects the boundary back on itself in all directions.
1: Okay, well, I think it's just going to go on like that. So I'm going to get out of the way. Have a wonderful night, a wonderful day, wherever you are. Hello, Ola, if you're out there. But yeah, that's it. I will see you in a few weeks.

the Seventh Order, sonic data is being projected into the heavenly dome. As the potential territory increases in absolute size, so does the mirror. And the patterns encoded to preserve the infinite variations of data objects can be observed and experienced.

0: The information interface calculates all possible variables and documents the movement from chaos to order in the chamber of memory. Once a cycle has been completed, a new code is generated and preserved.
1: Memory.
0: To access each copy, one must enter the chamber of replication, but once inside, all memory of other copies ceases to exist.

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1: Memory.
0: An eternal network of information.

0: 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You are contained within a library copy. Do not remove.
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0: people say, these sounds lead the way. It's the order of the day from your boss DJ, Iking State. 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

0: From Virginia Humanities, this is With Good Reason. Fatherhood advice for all the new or soon-to-be dads out there.
1: You're going to make mistakes, right? It costs nothing to apologize. And that will be one of the greatest lessons that you can teach your child.
0: And finding fairness in the division of labor and housework and childcare.
2: If men are assuming that mental work is women's responsibility, that's making a lot of assumptions that has the potential for reproducing gender inequality within your own family.
0: Plus, the startling rate of paternal depression.
3: So what we see is basically a proportional increase in the rate of depression that's similar to mothers. So we see an increase to upwards of 10%, and some studies have documented rates that are even higher.
0: These stories and more today on With Good Reason. The first dad joke I can remember hearing happened on a family road trip. I'd been sitting in the car for what felt like an eternity when my belly started grumbling. So I did what any kid with an empty stomach would do. I told my parents, "I'm hungry." My dad locked eyes with me through the rearview mirror, and for a second it seemed like he'd say something helpful, something that would make me feel heard. But I got this instead.
4: "Hi, hungry, I'm Dad."
0: This is George Samaras. He's the author of the new book, It's Dad Joke Friday.
4: I am a connoisseur of fine dad jokes, or a self-appointed connoisseur.
0: George knows a good dad joke when he sees one.
4: It's usually one or two lines, question and an answer, and the joke is typically met with an eye roll, a groan, or a chuckle, not necessarily that hearty belly laugh that you'd like to get.
0: He's posted dad jokes on his social media every Friday for the past decade.
4: What do you call a dog that doesn't bark?
0: What?
4: And the response is a hush puppy.
0: Okay.
4: And two sketch artists had an art contest. It ended in a draw.
0: Okay, you can't see me, but I am rolling my eyes right now. That one got an eye roll.
4: All right, well, this one sure will too, because what do you call people who take care of chickens?
0: What?
4: Chicken tenders.
0: I don't know if my heart can handle anymore.
4: One more.
0: Okay.
4: What do professors and scholars like to eat when they need a snack?
0: What?
4: Academia nuts.
0: That's the groan. There's a groan.
4: There it is.
0: You got a groan.
4: Yeah.
0: He says dad jokes are more than just a silly pastime. They teach life lessons.
4: You know, for me, it creates moments of shared laughter or cringe, as it were, with my kids. And by telling your kids dad jokes repeatedly, jokes that don't land, and being okay with it, it lets kids know that, you know, it's okay to be imperfect. It's fine to laugh at yourself. You know, it teaches them embarrassment is not a fatal thing. You know, dad can embarrass himself, laugh at himself, yet he has the confidence to keep doing it.
0: In a couple months, I'm going to be a father for the first time. We're having a baby girl named Maeve. So I figured I should probably start practicing my own dad joke material. I ran a few by George to get his expert opinion. All right, here we go. I asked my wife how many apples to get at the store. She said 4 max. I said, "Who's Max? My name's Matt."
4: Yes, I like that.
0: All right, you got to rate it on the scale of 1 to 10. I want the expert opinion from the connoisseur of dad jokes.
4: I'd give that one probably a 7. I mean, my eyes did roll a little bit.
0: Okay. All right, here's another one. This one is With Good Reason themed.
4: Okay.
0: So a With Good Reason spinoff show that only airs during the fall, we can call it With Good Season.
4: I like that.
0: All right, I think you're going to rate that one a little less than the other one, but give me a rating.
4: I'd give that one a 7 also.
0: Well, okay. Well, at least I got some chuckles out of you. Were they real or were they?
4: No, they were real chuckles.
0: Okay.
4: Were you embarrassed telling those jokes?
0: A little bit.
4: Right.
0: Yeah. There's a part of me that was
4: and
0: a little embarrassed.
4: And yet you went on and told a second one.
0: Yeah, exactly. I persevered. From Virginia Humanities, this is With Good Reason. I'm Matt Darrow. Today on the show, The Journey of Fatherhood. Being a dad is a huge responsibility. It's basically a 24/7 job without any breaks. And as my wife and I get closer to our due date, I'm really starting to feel the nerves kicking in. Santo Coleman studies the impacts of fatherhood on the health outcomes and emotional wellness of children. I sat down with him to talk about the power of fatherhood and share my own anxieties about being a first-time dad.
5: At the time of this recording, Santo was a health sciences professor at James Madison University. He's now an Africana Studies professor at the University of Maryland, Baltimore County.
0: Santo, your parents divorced when you were young, and

0: school. I had just got into high school, and I wasn't ready for the hormones, and my teachers definitely weren't as well. And so I remember going to the guidance counselor, and the guidance counselor told me that I was going to repeat a grade. And we got in the car, and my father asked me, he said, "So you heard what the guidance counselor said?" And I said, "Yes." And he said, "So what do you want to do? Do you want to be held back?" And I said, "No, I don't want to fail." And he said, "Then you know what you have to do." And so at that point, I started doubling down on my education. You know, I had a house with less stress in it, you know, and those things helped contribute to my success. So to this day, me and my father celebrate the anniversary of when I moved down, which is January the 1st. So to this day, I still call him and I say, "Happy anniversary, Daddy." And so he wishes me a happy anniversary as well.
1: Yeah, and your upbringing with your dad, if I have this right, in some ways put you on a path to specialize in fatherhood studies. Tell me a little bit about that.
0: So after I returned from the Peace Corps, I decided to get a master's in public health. And I remember sitting in all of these classes and they kept saying how absentee fathers, absent dads. And I was just like, that wasn't my lived experience. Like my father was there. He helped me. He took me to school. You know, he supported me in all the ways that I can. This was contrary to what they were teaching in the university about all of these absent fathers and them having negative impacts. So what I said at that time is, why isn't anybody studying the positive impacts on fathers? And that's when I decided to look at and examine the impact that fathers have on physical, emotional, and psychological mental health of people.
1: Well, why do you think that is? Like, why focus primarily on the impacts of fathers who aren't there, or the negative impacts of fathers who aren't there?
0: Well, I think that there at one time, the major idea was we blame parents in general. Mm-hmm. And for a long period of time, a lot of that blame fell on mothers and their mothering and parenting style. Around the late 90s, early 2000s, there was a pushback on that. And people who were doing motherhood studies said, it's not just mothers, we have the impact of fathers. And so the blame then shifted to, well, what are the negative things that fathers are doing to mess up the kids' lives, right? Mm. Because everybody was trying to figure out why kids are messed up. So we really had this pathological examination of parenthood, and it started to settle on fathers.
1: You know, you also looked at how fathers contribute to the emotional wellness of their children. But, you know, when I think of emotions, I definitely don't think about my father.
0: Yeah, this is common. So men of a particular generation, I would say boomers and older, people will say, well, my father was very stoic, right? He didn't show a lot of emotions. And so they begin to believe that their father had no impact on their emotions, right? Like they're like, you know, I don't remember my father hugging me. I don't remember my father telling me that he loved me and things of that nature.
1: Yeah.
0: But that's, again, looking at it from a negative lens. So what I always tell people is that many times what children observe is how their fathers became stoic in order to overcome emotional barriers, right? So challenges. And so that helped with children's emotional regulation, right? So if your father was stoic and he came across a challenge and you observed him, you know, being very logical in how he handled that situation, then you too grow up with this stronger emotional regulation. Right. So it allows you to be able to successfully address issues, whether they're physical, financial, social, emotional issues, in a better way than having a complete breakdown, in which some people have.
1: Yeah. I mean, when I envision myself as a father, I feel like I will dole out the hugs and kisses way more than my father did. But I've never thought of a negative consequence from being more of a loving father. Is there anything negative that could come from that?
0: Well, I don't think there's anything negative that can come from being a loving father.
1: Right.
0: I think that being a loving parent will always help your children in their mental, emotional, and physical well-being and fitness.
1: I see. So there's no need to hold back on the hugs or affection.
0: No, not at all. Not at all. But one of the things that we are noticing in the younger generation is the lack of emotional regulation.
1: Hmm.
0: Right? And so it is really important that somebody, a parent, demonstrate how we address these issues. But I want to emphasize there is nothing wrong with telling your children, encouraging your children, telling your children you love them, being

0: and affectionate with them, those actually help children in development.
1: You know, I was raised pretty strictly, had to say yes sir, no sir to my dad, stuff like that. And now I see him with his grandchildren, and he's a completely different person. He's softened up, you know, quite a bit. What's going on? I have to imagine this happens to other people's dads as well.
0: Yes. Well, what we're seeing in Western culture is kind of this cycle of masculinity in which there is a peak, right, where a person, men reflect upon their lives and they say, well, I've achieved, I provided, right? I fulfilled many of my roles. And at that point, gender roles allow men the ability to kind of throw off, right, the expectation of what men should be as they get older. And so now, once we see fathers reaching what they ascribe to as being their goals related to fatherhood and gender, now they're free to be who they want to be. So what I would say is that men of a certain generation wait until later in life to show their full selves.
1: Are you saying that that is possibly going to happen to me as well?
0: Yes, I think it happens to all of us. What I have observed is that sometimes when we're interacting with little kids, we're more trying to help them understand cultural cues. And then as we get older, we start playing more with them. We start enjoying life more with them. Our responsibilities of being providers and guardians start to decrease. And then we have more space to show affection and emotion.
1: You know, we've been talking a lot about the power of fatherhood. I'm about to be a father, and I know I'll probably be a good one, but thinking of all the ways fatherhood impacts children, it's a huge responsibility. And, you know, if I'm being honest, you know, kind of scary.
0: Yes, it is. And I mean, the roles and responsibilities, as I said, and expectations of fathers have changed. And so now a lot of men have expectations of roles that they've actually never observed before. Right. So if you were the youngest one in your family and you never observed your father changing a diaper, but the expectation of you is to change a diaper. Now you have a expectation of you that you've never seen met before. So this does put a little pressure on new fathers. Right. And so that's why it's so important to have community. Right. To be in contact and conversation with other fathers, to learn from them, to share what you have learned, and to build this community of fatherhood. But I would tell you is that no matter how many books that are written, there is no manual for parenthood, right? Mm-hmm. Every child is completely different, and parents have to adjust their parenting style to each child. So as long as you are, you know, being the best provider that you can be, remember, it's not about the money. Right. It's right. Not about whether you make six figures of $1 million or more. It is what you make sufficient for your family. Right. Can you provide and your family understand that you're doing the best that you can that causes you to have a positive relationship with your children?
1: Yeah. I mean, I think the thing that scares me most is that it's like a 24/7 job. You know, I have to imagine there's going to be days where I don't live up to that responsibility of fatherhood. I guess I just, you know, have to be able to give myself the grace to just kind of accept that reality, right?
0: Yes. So with any role in life, you're going to always make mistakes. I love this conversation because it goes back to what my father said, which is you're going to make mistakes, right? Mm. It costs nothing to apologize, to make amends for it. So, you know, hey, you have this new kid you're raising. Maybe you came home from work one day and you were upset and you weren't as kind as you would or you should have been to your child. Yeah. It is okay as a father to show and to role model the behavior of, hey, son, hey, daughter, what I just said earlier was unkind. Mm. I was taking something from work or I was taking something from outside the house and I brought that in, that was wrong of me. You know, daddy is sorry, and I hope that you will forgive me. And to model the behavior of asking for forgiveness and receiving it. Mm. And that would be one of the greatest lessons that you can teach your child. As they go out in life and they may make mistakes, they may not meet all social expectations, but the ability to say, I made a mistake, I admit to it, and I'm trying to move forward in an accountable way.
1: I love that. As I get closer and closer to our October due date, I've been asking men around me for their best advice as I kind of start my journey into fatherhood. So, you know, it's only fitting that I ask the fatherhood expert to share some wisdom. So what do you got?
0: So, you know, the first thing I would say is you may not remember what your father did or how he taught you how to read or write or even count, but you still remember, was he kind when he taught you how to do those things, right? Did he have patience with you when you were doing those things? So patience is going to be a virtue. It's going to be a gift that you can share. There are three things I always tell people that makes the person wise, and it definitely applies to fathers. Just because you make a mistake doesn't make you unwise. Learning from that mistake makes you wise. You don't have to make every mistake to be wise. You can observe other people's mistakes and learn from them. And then the last thing is, once you learn from your own mistakes, you learn from other people's mistakes. Teaching others how to avoid mistakes without having to make them or observe themselves is how you become a wise parent. So if you do those three things, you'll definitely be a great parent in my eyes.
1: That's so well put. Well, Santo, thanks for sharing your insight on With Good Reason.
0: Thank you so much. I enjoy being here.
2: Santo Coleman is a former health sciences professor at James Madison University. He's now an Africana Studies professor at the University of Maryland, Baltimore County. Back in the day, the stereotypical dad would come home from work and plop themselves on the couch while the mom toiled with dinner and the kids. But now, fathers are more involved in the family than ever before. Scott Grether is a sociology professor at Longwood University. He studies the household division of labor in hetero couples. Spoiler alert, us guys still have a long way to go. Scott, you study what men have to say about housework and childcare. You know, it's not something us guys typically talk about. Why do you think that is?
3: Yeah, I think it's really not something that men think about because, well, for starters, we aren't really socialized to think that housework and childcare are our responsibilities as men. And typically, you know, when we do think about housework and childcare, it's when we're told to do it. Oftentimes when we're young, chances are maybe it's by our mothers or by the women in our lives who are responsible for the cooking, the cleaning, the care work that happens in the home. And we aren't told about, you know, housework until we are told to do something, pick up your room, you know, take out the trash, something like that.
1: And so did the men you interviewed feel mostly like they were, you know, contributing their fair share?
3: So the interview project I did for my dissertation research, I interviewed 37 men. And for the most part, yeah, the majority of them did say they felt like they were doing their fair share. Although there were a couple of men who said, you know what, now that I've had this interview and I've been talking for a while,
1: right,
3: gosh, maybe I should be doing a little bit more. You know, because when I was asking them specific questions about, you know, who's responsible for planning what meals to eat, how do you know how much stuff to buy from the grocery store, you know, when you do the laundry, like where do you put the clothes away, they would say, I don't know, or my wife usually handles that. And then it was upon reflecting and being asked, you know, and called to account to answer these questions, they were like, you know, after this interview, I think I'm going to talk with my wife and, you know, see if there's something more that I should be doing.
1: Now, when it comes to housework and childcare, you make a distinction between physical labor and mental labor. What's the difference?
3: Yeah, so the way that I sort of conceptualize this, if you could think about like concentric circles. So on one sort of circle, we have physical work, and that's the kind of work that we can see. You know, we see dust collecting on the blinds. We know it needs to be dusted. We can see dishes piling up in the sink. We know that those need to be washed. So we can measure and sort of assess our involvement with physical work that needs to be done. So mental work refers to all of the thinking, the planning, the evaluating, the strategizing of how to get seemingly any kind of housework task or any kind of childcare task completed. You know, there's always this mental work that you can constantly engage in. And, you know, what my research showed is that men just are completely outsourcing this work to their wife. Surprisingly, a lot of men talked about how they really liked cooking. But when it came to planning meals, they were like, no, I'm good. Right? Like, not for me. So it's interesting that they're willing to cook meals, at least the men I spoke with. But when it came time to actually plan meals out, you know, breakfast, lunch, and dinner over the course of the week, they deferred to their wives to do that work or outsourced it to their wives to do the work for them.
1: That's so interesting. Yeah. Like, why has that become, you know, kind of the traditional gender roles, with a man doing more of the physical labor and women doing more of the mental labor?
3: I think, quite frankly, it's just a lot of men's insecurity. Mm. A lot of men are, I think, just afraid of being perceived as anything less than masculine. Mm. And there's still this association of anything being approximated to femininity as being less than. And so if men are engaging in a perceived feminine task or activity, somehow that's a knock against them, right? You're not a real man. If you're a guy that, like, is sitting at home on the couch folding a pile of laundry and then putting the laundry away, like, bro, why don't you get your wife to do that, you know? So it's just like, yeah. I think, you know, I mean, of course, this is painting with a broad brush, but it seems like to me a lot of men are reluctant to engage in feminine tasks or activities for fear of being labeled as less than.
1: Yeah. I mean, you know, sometimes when my wife asks me to do more of the mental work that you're talking about, you know, I admit that, you know, I'll say something like, but you do it so much better than me, or, right. You know, I don't know how to do it.
3: Right.
1: She affectionately calls it weaponized incompetence.
3: Oh, sure. Yeah.
1: You know, first of all, is that a real phrase? And second of all, why does it perfectly encapsulate my behavior?
3: Well, it's a real phrase in the sense, I think, if there were a group of women and they were talking about the weaponized incompetence of their husbands, I think they would know exactly what right. they were talking about. Right. I can tell you an anecdote from my dissertation data. I interview a guy I call in the chapter, Lester, and I was asking him, you know, what happens? Like, walk me through the day. And in the mornings, he would say that basically he takes care of himself and his wife prepares, you know, the day for her, you know, showering, her morning routine, but she also gets the kids dressed. She makes sure the kids' backpacks have everything they need. Mm. She makes sure the kids' lunches are packed and everything. When I was probing Lester, do you think this is fair? Like, you know, would you change anything about this? He said, well, you know, I could learn to do this if I wanted to, but basically he said, why would I? Mm. Because I don't have to do this, I come into work much fresher. If I learn how to do it, I might get to be too good at it, and then she'll ask me to do more of it.
1: Right.
3: So the assumption is it's his wife's job to begin with and not his. Mm. If men are assuming that mental work is women's responsibility, that's making a lot of assumptions that has the potential for reproducing gender inequality within your own family.
1: Yeah, there's a pretty hilarious segment from the Jimmy Kimmel show that I think perfectly reflects what you're talking about with men's lack of involvement in mental labor. Let's listen to a quick clip.
4: Are you and your son pretty close?
5: Yeah, I think so, yeah.
4: Yeah? And you consider yourself a pretty involved parent?
5: Yeah. Okay,
4: very good. So I'm just going to ask you some questions about your son.
5: Right.
4: And just answer them to the best of your ability.
5: I will okay. do. No okay, problem.
4: Very good.
5: Yeah.
4: What is your son's birthday?
5: No, that's a good one. That's a really good one, because I don't know.
4: You really don't know his birthday?
5: No, I don't know his birthday.
4: Do you consider you guys pretty close?
6: Yeah.
4: What is your daughter's favorite subject in school?
6: Social study.
4: Is that true?
7: No.
4: What grade is your daughter going into?
6: Ninth grade.
4: What's the name of your daughter's school?
6: Ash Creek Elementary School.
7: Ow.
6: River Creek?
3: Ow. I mean, to not remember your kids' birthdays is pretty bad. But all this other information that's really essential, right? Like your doctors, where they go to school, the name of the school. I mean,
1: right.
3: I think, yeah, this absolutely reflects exactly what I'm talking about, this idea here of mental work and that men aren't doing it.
1: Did the men you interviewed feel like they were, I don't know, stepping up to the plate more than their dads did?
3: Yeah. And I think this helps to, for a lot of the men that I interviewed, help to contextualize their involvement. Is, you know, when I was talking to them and the questions of fairness came up, well, do you feel like you should be doing more, less, or the same? Do you think this is fair? They would say, well, yeah, when I think about my dad didn't do anything.
1: Right, right.
3: I might only be devoting 3 hours a week to childcare, but that's 3 hours more a week than I got as a kid.
1: Right.
3: You know, overall in the sample, men estimated, I think they were spending about, by their own admission, 2 or 3 hours less per week in childcare than their wives, and 3 hours less per week in housework than their wives.
1: Wow.
3: So by comparison to their wives, no, they aren't doing as much. But the way that they're sort of justifying this inequality is saying, well, it's fair when you think about what my dad did.
1: It's the defense mechanism.
3: Yeah, yeah, exactly. I mean, so I think weaponized incompetence could be a defense mechanism, and the comparison case could be a defense mechanism. Well, if I'm comparing what I did to my dad, yeah, it's fair. But if I'm comparing it to what you're doing, sweetie, no, it's not fair.
1: Right. So I'm going to be a dad for the first time in a few months. Do you have any advice to give based on the findings of your research?
3: Well, congratulations.
1: Thank you.
3: Again, I'm sure it's a very exciting time. Advice. Well, I think, you know, having this conversation, I don't know, has this made you think about, like, your own parenting?
1: It's opened my eyes. And if you're listening to the Shay, who is my wife, I'm going to be stepping up a lot more.
3: Yeah, I think, you know, I'm not a parent, so I don't know what that experience is like. But I think when it comes to thinking about preparing for the arrival of a new family member, or even your own, like if you're trying to reassess your own housework, is just don't make assumptions about who's going to do what. Because at the end of the day, with how turbulent everything is in our society right now, the one thing a lot of us really appreciate is that home can be a haven. But if we aren't aware of the kind of inequalities that are happening within our own home, then the home is no longer a haven. You know, it's hell.
1: Right.
3: So I think as long as you aren't making assumptions about who's going to do what and vice versa, hopefully your wife won't make assumptions that you're going to be doing things because of your gender identity. Hmm. I think that is a good first step.
1: Well, this has been wonderful. Scott, thanks for sharing your insight on With Good Reason.
3: Thank you so much. Appreciate it.
1: Scott Grether is a sociology professor at Longwood University. This is With Good Reason. We'll be right back.

0: Welcome back to With Good Reason from Virginia Humanities. We've known for a long time that moms have an increased risk of depression during and after pregnancy. But what about dads? James Paulson is a psychology professor at Old Dominion University. He breaks down the understudied field of paternal depression and shares a fact that'll probably blow your mind. New or soon-to-be fathers experience similar rates of depression as mothers. James, you study prenatal and postpartum depression in fathers. I didn't even know that was a thing. Is it different from prenatal and postpartum depression in mothers?
1: So, Matt, this is a thing that's not been studied very much until really the past 20 years. Going back before 2000, there were a handful of studies looking at depression in fathers, but it's not something that's been examined very much until the past 25 years or so. In contrast, we've known that depression is a problem that concerns expecting moms and new moms. Going back to ancient Greece, Hippocrates documented it. You know, one of the things that prompted interest among me and other folks who do research in this area is the simple observation that when one parent has some sort of mental health problem, when they struggle to bring all the resources needed to bring to bear to the difficult task of making it through a pregnancy and raising an infant and, you know, as that child grows up, caring for them, they suffer. And those resources that are needed to be expended for that effort are reduced by the depression and other mental health concerns. But depression has been a major focus of this research. And in many ways, it parallels how we've looked at mothers for all these years.
0: Well, do we know the rate of prenatal and postpartum depression in fathers, and how does that rate compare to mothers?
1: Yeah, so since we've studied prenatal and postpartum depression in mothers for so long, we know that the rate is anywhere from 10 to 15% in the general population, in the United States at least. There's some variation from country to country across the world, but generally it's around that level. And that's about twice what we expect in the general non-childbearing parent population of adult women. What we've seen in fathers who, just to kind of put this in context, men in general experience depression somewhat less than women. So maybe as half as much as women, maybe 75% as much as women, but the rates of depression are lower in men. So what we see is basically a proportional increase in the rate of depression in expecting a new fathers that's similar to mothers. So we see an increase from anywhere from 3 or 4% in the general non-father adult male population to upwards of 10%, and some studies have documented rates that are even higher. So we see kind of very similar changes in the rates of depression around pregnancy and postpartum with expecting in new dads as we do with moms, even though the rates are still higher in women.
0: Yeah, I mean, I've heard that prenatal and postpartum depression in mothers, you know, is associated with changes in hormones during pregnancy. Is that true?
1: So there's been quite a bit of research looking at that. What we know is that there are some hormone changes around pregnancy and particularly childbirth where we see very dramatic changes in hormones that are mildly, some folks would argue, weakly associated with an increase in the risk for depression. But across those studies, those findings range from no real association to a mild or weak association. So there is something there for sure. In contrast, when we look outside of the body, if we look at the social context in which pregnancy and child rearing take place, we see lots of fairly strong effects. So for example, one of the most consistent and substantial predictors of risk for depression and expecting in new moms is financial distress, right? So that the economic pressures dramatically increase the rates of depression. And with economic pressures, we can kind of infer all sorts of other stresses and changes that happen in that person's life. But we know for sure that that's something that's an issue with moms. The kind of endogenous biological factors, that's the term that we would use, things that go on inside the body that would predict some sort of outcome, are, I think, for a lot of folks, interesting and kind of mysterious. And I think in some ways they promise a solution that we don't have to do a particularly lot of work to get to. So, for example, if it's a hormone change that causes depression, then, well, we might address that with maybe hormone replacement or maybe a medication or maybe something else that acts inside of the body. Whereas if it's financial distress that seems to be associated with depression, that's a much trickier problem to manage, and it's also a much more mundane problem, something that we're all familiar with. And I think folks get a little bit less excited about those things, even though they're very important. But that external environment plays a really strong role in women. And that's something that folks often overlook when they think about the more exciting idea of hormones and these kinds of magical things happening inside the body that create this problem.
0: Yeah, I mean, I'm sure there are people listening who are surprised to hear that the hormonal shifts, you know, aren't as impactful as these other external factors that that you've brought up.
1: Yeah, I think it's important to say that what we know is that they probably are a factor, and the degree to which that factor plays out may vary substantially from one woman to the next. But overall, yeah, not as strong of a factor as what many folks think. And in fact, you know, I've been talking with people about this for many years now, a couple decades. And one of the first questions I often get is, well, you know, what about the hormone changes? Because we're talking about fathers and depression, and fathers obviously don't experience pregnancy, not in kind of traditional family structures, which is kind of the context right now. They don't experience pregnancy. They don't experience, you know, progesterone and estrogen changes that happen right after delivery, but yet they still experience an increase in depression. And what we know is that fathers are exposed to many of the same environmental risk factors that mothers are. And that, as an explanatory mechanism for understanding what's actually going on here, is fairly compelling, whereas that hormonal evidence, the endogenous biological evidence that folks like to look at, is important but not nearly as strong.
0: Yeah, I mean, like you said, fathers don't experience the hormonal shifts that pregnant people do. So what's causing their depression? What are the biggest factors contributing to paternal depression?
1: Well, so when we talk about depression in general, there are some generic risk factors that are present for anybody, men, women, folks who identify in all sorts of ways who have a history of depression are more likely to experience depression again. We know depression is a relapsing, remitting type of disorder. Folks who have a high degree of stress in their daily lives or folks who have gone through lots of changes recently are more likely to experience depression. And obviously you can see the overlap there with pregnancy and new parenthood. That's a time of changes. It's a time almost entirely of changes for many people. So those kinds of things, those kinds of stressors in the environment and experiences that take away a person's ability to cope with day-to-day demands are important. And also, I think the thing that's often overlooked here is that the relationship between the parents. So what we see is that in kind of traditional mixed-gender couples, when one partner is depressed, that increases conflict and decreases support within that relationship. And that exposes the other partner to increased risk for depression. So there's something really important that's going on in that relationship between the partners that may be kind of a carrier for depressive risk. And so we know within this particular kind of family constellation where they're experiencing all these changes related to pregnancy and having a new child, that it can be carried through that.
0: You've also looked at the impact parental depression has on children. What did you find?
1: Yeah, so we've done a little bit of work looking at this, and other investigators have looked at this much more deeply. And we've known for decades that when moms are depressed, we tend to see more behavioral disturbance, more difficulty in emotion regulation, more health problems, and ultimately more mental illness in children as they get into their kind of school age years. What we are seeing in fathers now, with some nice longitudinal research that comes out of England, is that when fathers are depressed during pregnancy and in the postpartum, we see some of the same things. We see kids have more behavioral difficulties when they're two or three. They have more difficulty controlling their emotions around that same time. And by the time they're five or six, they have significantly increased rates of behavioral disorder diagnoses, things like ADHD get diagnosed more often. So we see kind of more of a negative mental health picture. If we go out to 7 or 8, we see an increased likelihood of mood and anxiety disorders in these kids. So what we're seeing is this pattern of father's depression during pregnancy and postpartum conveying this risk to children, much in the way that mother's depression does.
0: You know, it seems like we have a ton of research and data into prenatal and postpartum depression in mothers, but why not dads?
1: Well, you know, in the history of this research, in fact, in the history of how we as a field in psychology and medicine broadly have considered dads, dads haven't been thought of as terribly important until really the 1980s. And there's not a clear turning point in the 1980s, but if you look at research leading up to the 1980s, much of it that addressed fathers' role in child development really only focused on whether fathers were destructive influences. Did they have substance abuse problems? Were they abusive? Were they absent? And were fathers adequate breadwinners? Did they provide enough resources for the family? And the role of dads in child development up to that point wasn't seen as particularly important, or at least it hadn't been societally accepted that that was important, and the research really aligned with that. Around the 1980s, things started to change, and we started to look at fathers' roles in child development more seriously, and that kind of built to where we are now, where we still tend to favor moms pretty heavily, but the role that dads have has become recognized as very important and very influential. And of course, families have changed. Fathers' roles have changed a lot from the 1970s until now. So if we go back 50 years, you know, you'll find surveys where 2 or 3% of fathers ever changed a diaper. In 2025, if you can find a father in the United States who hasn't changed a diaper, well, you've either found a brand new father or you found a very rare creature.
0: You know, I'm about to be a father. And, you know, although I haven't experienced the kind of depression you're talking about, I think the feeling I've felt most during this pregnancy is it's just like helplessness. You know, like my wife is going through so much. And, you know, all I can do really is offer support. Now, have you found that this feeling of helplessness might also contribute to depression?
1: Yeah, that's an interesting question. That's not something that we've looked at specifically. Although helplessness and hopelessness, those ideas and those feelings often go hand in hand with depression. You know, I think one thing that more informally that I've heard, having spoken with lots of fathers since I started doing this work, is a kind of a very similar sentiment that they feel like they can only do so much. Although that's also true of expecting a new moms, that they can also only do so much. You can follow the course of prenatal care. You can take your vitamins. You can try to maintain health as best as you can. But in many ways, this is an experience that has a lot of uncontrollability for both parents, for all family members involved, really.
0: My wife has actually had to go through IVF, which is just a nightmare of syringes, painful examinations, and stress. Do we know if prenatal and postpartum depression rates are higher in fathers and mothers who go the IVF route?
1: There's some data that suggests that depression is higher in both fathers and mothers who go through IVF. IVF is a peculiar experience for families because, you know, we're now manipulating hormones in moms. We're trying to do specific hormonal interventions to increase the likelihood of pregnancy and successful pregnancy. But the stakes around that and often the work that it involves for parents. Sometimes parents will do IVF or do some sort of medically assisted efforts at conception for years. So when a pregnancy is finally achieved, I think for many of those families, the stakes feel higher. And with that added pressure, I think there's an increased risk for depression. I can't say for sure if that's the mechanism, although that is what I've heard from many folks in terms of the narrative. But the data suggests that, yes, absolutely, there is a higher risk for depression with IVF. And also, any other kind of pregnancy that's unusual or high risk, the rates of depression are also higher for both moms and dads.
0: Yeah, I have to imagine one of the biggest contributing factors to depression amongst fathers and mothers who go the IVF route is just how much money it costs.
1: Super expensive.
0: It's expensive.
1: Yeah. And you know, going back to this pretty long-standing observation that economic pressure is one of the factors that seems to be at least influential, if not causal, in depression. Well, you've bought a big chunk of that right there with IVF.
0: I'm curious, do men experience depression differently than women do?
1: So the way we diagnose depression, and actually the way we treat depression, doesn't have a particular variation based on gender. So if you start experiencing symptoms and go see a primary care physician or a psychologist and get diagnosed with depression, those providers are working with the same set of diagnostic criteria. So I think that's important for folks to know. And the way we diagnose prenatal and postpartum depression is the same way we diagnose depression at any other time in life. It is one disorder that we're talking about. There's not a special set of criteria or a special way that we diagnose depression during that period of time. But what we see with men in general who experience depression, and I think what we're seeing now with fathers, now that we're studying this more, is that the experience of frank sadness, tearfulness, that kind of experience is somewhat less. Although I want to kind of underline somewhat, it's not dramatically less. Men and dads who are depressed feel sad very often, but maybe a little bit less than women, or they express it maybe a little bit less than women. The experience of a phenomenon called anhedonia, which is where it's difficult to experience pleasure or connection or a sense of drive and motivation around things that used to be important, that may be somewhat more pronounced in men or new fathers. And we see pretty consistently more irritability. Irritability is a fairly common companion with a depressive presentation. So men are more often irritable as part of that experience. But by and large, depression looks about the same in men and women. And again, we treat it and diagnose it about the same in men and women.
0: Do you find that men are maybe more reluctant to acknowledge their depression than women?
1: Yeah, actually, we have pretty good data from many decades that document men being more reluctant to admit depression, more reluctant to seek care for depression, sometimes being less able to engage with care. So, for example, psychotherapy is a well-established treatment for depression. Men have a little bit more difficulty engaging with that kind of service. So, yeah, in general, men are, in a sense, they are poorer patients when they have depression, although in general, men are poorer patients with most medical care.
0: You know, it's a massive understatement to say that pregnant people have it much worse during pregnancy than men. Do some dads keep their depression to themselves because maybe, you know, the last thing they want to do is put more stress on an already stressful pregnancy?
1: Yeah, I've heard that from many dads. There's a reluctance to admit that they're suffering because they feel that taking that attention to themselves would be selfish, or maybe that they don't deserve to have that experience, or that by doing that, they would appear weak, or they would seem like crybabies. I've heard these things from fathers and other folks who have asked about this or have wanted to talk about it. So I think there is a reluctance to admit that, which is ironic because what we've learned about depression with moms for a long time and now with dads, and we know this with some confidence, is that it has negative impacts on the partnership with mom or with the other parent. It has negative impacts on the family. It has negative impacts in work and other places. So in a sense, acknowledging and taking care of depression is a solid, proactive step at being able to do better in all of those other life roles, rather than doing something that's weak or insufficient or problematic in some other way.
0: Well, how quickly should you seek help if, say, you know, your partner spots depression symptoms in you?
1: Yeah, so I think if depressive symptoms persist, and what we're talking about here is persistent sadness, a lack of ability to experience joy or connection with things, and those might come along with things like sleep disturbance, trouble with concentration, low energy, and other symptoms. If you start experiencing those and they persist, I would say for more than a few days, it's a good idea to talk to a healthcare provider about that. Certainly, if those persist for more than a week or two, that's a very clear case to talk to a healthcare provider. And I would say any primary care physician is a good place to start, because most folks have some connection with a primary care physician, and that's a good conversation to have, particularly if it's difficult to access a mental health provider. So I think that is a dilemma with depression, but there are ways forward to make that less of a problem.
0: During pregnancy, the focus is almost exclusively on the mom, you know, as it should be.
1: Sure.
0: They're going through all the pokes and prods and aches and pains. So I totally get it. But do you think there's maybe a lack of empathy in our culture for what dads go through during and after pregnancy as well?
1: Yeah, I think there is. And it is, like as you point out, it's a fine balance to strike. I mean, this is a substantial experience for moms, right? From the first realization of pregnancy to delivery to doing everything that's required to care for the newborn, which often continues to require that person's body if they're breastfeeding or nursing. So I think it would be a problem to take the focus away from the mom. At the same time, you know, moms need lots of resources, and we do a pretty good job of putting together teams of physicians, nurses, doulas, midwives, other care providers, pediatricians. We have lots of folks who are on that team trying to take care of mom and baby to make sure everyone is as healthy and happy as they can be. And including dad on that team is something that we often don't do a great job of. And it's so important because, you know, when the physicians go home, right, or when the new parents go home and the physicians are, you know, far away, dad is one of the folks who's there. And that support and that person being present as a member of the team is really important.
0: Well, let's end with this. I'm about 3 months away from being a dad for the first time. So I'd love some fatherhood advice. You know, it can be based on your research or personal experience, whatever you got.
1: Well, you know, I think this is a combination of personal experience and research. But I think for an expecting dad and an expecting mom, I think my best advice is for you and your partner to take care of each other, talk to each other about what's going on, work really hard to be transparent, and try to keep that partnership a continued source of support through this experience. That's difficult for everybody. So working that partnership and working that support and being supportive yourself, those are probably the ways that you can prepare for new fatherhood that have the biggest bang for the buck.
0: I love it. Well, James, thanks for sharing your insight on With Good Reason.
1: Thanks, Ben.
0: James Paulson is a psychology professor at Old Dominion University. With Good Reason is produced by Virginia Humanities, which acknowledges the Monacan Nation, the original people of the land and waters of our home in Charlottesville, Virginia. Our production team is Sarah McConnell, Allison Quance, and Lauren Francis. Special thanks to Jenny Taylor for booking assistance. For the podcast, go to withgoodreasonradio.org. I'm Matt Darrow. Thanks for listening.

0: The following segment was produced as part of Shenandoah Valley Evergreen by students at JMU with help from Tim Thomas.
1: What if you knew that your garden was somehow connected to a larger system of garden spaces and pollinators across the globe?
2: Whoa, wouldn't that be something?
1: Well, contributor Zeta Suddeth takes us into what seems like an ordinary backyard garden in Harrisonburg. But at the end of the day, it's a garden that ends up capturing headlines and providing scientific proof of the valley's connection to the health of the planet.
3: Hey, no spoilers.
2: Whoa, spoiler
1: alerts. Okay, all right, no spoilers. Here's Zeta with the story.
4: Downtown Harrisonburg is a home to many native plants, which creates a fascinating stop for human tourists and pollinators alike. Though, downtown in the city is not the only home for these gardens. Many city residents who enjoy the presence of these pollinators have created pollinator gardens in their own backyard. A pollinator garden is a messy collection of different native plants designed to attract many different types of pollinators to one single area.
5: Bumblebees, bees, butterflies, monarch butterflies, you name it.
4: Heather Griscom is a professor at JMU and a very active gardener. After moving to Harrisonburg 10 years ago, Griscom was ecstatic to start working on her new pollinator garden.
5: When we first moved into this house, it was lawn and it was mulch. And I immediately started digging up the soil from the mulch, from the sod, from the grass, to start planting native and exotic species in my garden that would attract pollinators.
4: Griscom's garden is full of life. With 25 species of plants, 5 chickens, a cat, and a dog, there is much natural energy to provide comfort to pollinators.
5: So my favorite plant species right now are Echinacea. Bee balm is great. There's also this plant species that's not native, but I found last year that attracted a ton of butterflies, and it's called the Mexican sunflower. I probably have like 25 different species in my garden.
4: Little did Griscom know, one of the pollinators she attracted with a Mexican sunflower would be a winner of a metaphorical gold medal. JMU 004, a monarch butterfly tagged by JMU professor Dr. Leon Brown and one of her graduate students, was the first to make it from the United States all the way down to the Monarch Butterfly Reserve west of Mexico City on November 9th, 2025. This history-making contact with a marathon monarch happened right in Griscom's garden.
5: So I watched her and her grad student tag these monarchs, and then it was really cool to track their path as they moved from Virginia to our small little town in Harrisonburg all the way to Mexico.
4: Griscom grew up around monarch butterflies, and they are one of her favorite frequenters in her pollinator garden.
5: I grew up in California, and so as a child, when I was 10 years old, I went to this park that's close to Santa Cruz, and I remember just vividly seeing the cluster of monarchs in those trees, and that stayed with me.
4: No pollinator garden is perfect. It doesn't have to be. In fact, Griscom points out that a messy pollinator garden may attract more visitors.
5: I think most of it is like understanding that sometimes these pollinator gardens are messy. They're not always neat and tidy, and we have to kind of think about beauty in a different way and appreciate the messiness of pollinator gardens. I just love it when more people turn their grass lawns into pollinator gardens. It makes me so happy.
4: Even taking a look at your neighbor's gardens can be extremely helpful, not only for building community, but for building a consistent supportive habitat for pollinators.
5: I love walking in the neighborhoods and seeing what other people are growing in their gardens. Like if I'm in a time of month, it's like July, I'm like, nothing is blooming in my gardens. What's blooming in other people's gardens? That's how I start getting information.
4: Griscom is always excited to help others indulge in gardening. Every May, Harrisonburg has a large community plant swap that she is an active participant in. Griscom says that sharing native plants is a great way to grow the pollinator community.
5: I love giving my plants away and basically passing on that passion to other people. It makes me happy.
4: For Shenandoah Valley Evergreen, from the garden, this is Zeta Suddeth.

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3: Oh my golly, what is that?
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6: Good morning, and welcome to another edition of Charlottesville Community Engagement here on WTJU. You are about to hear several stories from recent versions of a regular newsletter about local and regional government as it pertains to growth, development, transportation, and a lot of other related items. This one's particularly transportation heavy. I'm Sean Tubbs, publisher of Town Crier Productions. You can read these stories at infoseville.com. In this edition, Charlottesville City Manager Sam Sanders provides an update on the encampment at Free Bridge, as well as efforts to open a low-barrier emergency shelter. There's a new member of the Charlottesville Redevelopment and Housing Authority Board. City Council favors an early learning center option that would build a new gym. Albemarle supervisors have selected a new person to lead the Community Development Department. Three local projects have received revenue-sharing funds. The Virginia Department of Transportation is installing a mini roundabout at Greenbrier and Hydraulic. The CEO of Jaunt talks to supervisors about the future of transit in Albemarle, and an archive story that goes pretty well with that last one. In today's first public service announcement, a coalition of five local nonprofits and community groups has formed the Grocery Card Campaign to help alleviate the food insecurity many immigrants are facing as a result of federal immigration enforcement activities. The Grocery Guard campaign puts grocery store gift cards immediately into the hands of our immigrant neighbors and is an opportunity for community members to show their support by helping ensure that basic food needs are met. For more information, email grocerycardcampaign@gmail.com.

0: Sometimes these stories that are part of the audio edition of Charlottesville Community Engagement are coming from source material that is somewhat out of date. For instance, this next bit comes from the June 15th, 2026 City Council meeting, published in the June 16th edition of the newsletter, and now you're hearing it as part of a radio edition that has not yet come out, but will in about a day and a half from when I'm recording this. In any case, 8 months have passed since the Charlottesville City Council agreed to spend $6.2 million on purchasing an office building on Holiday Drive as a site for a low-barrier shelter and facility that provides other services for those experiencing homelessness. City Council has held two public meetings this spring with organizations in the Continuum of Care to program the facility. Charlottesville City Manager Sam Sanders said on June 15th that the groups are still working on an operational plan.
1: They asked for 6 months, and I gave them 3 months, so end of August, for the plan that we discussed.
0: Those groups are the Blue Ridge Area Coalition for the Homeless, The Haven, and Peoples and Congregations Engaged in Ministry, or PACHEM. Sanders said the goal is to have a plan for how the facility will work for those who will be using its services.
1: In addition to that, we've engaged additional experts in the field of looking at spaces, architects and others, to try to help us see, are there ways to adjust what we anticipate the cost to be, to see if we can get that down. So that is happening right now as well.
0: All of the members of the Continuum of Care are nonprofit organizations governed by people on boards of directors. City Councilor Lloyd Snook said he had been in conversation with some of them.
2: I've talked to a number of people who are on the boards of those various agencies, and a number of them have said to me in some fashion or another, I don't know whether we're all going to be able to get on the same page. Can't you guys at the city just say, this is the way it's going to be, and let's see if we can see who wants to come rally around that flag?
0: Snook wanted to know if at some point the city could take the leadership reins and just make decisions.
1: That's what we're doing.
2: Okay.
1: That's what it feels like.
2: Yeah.
1: But that's what we're doing.
0: City Councilor Michael Payne has stated that the encampment is unsafe and pointed to the death of an occupant earlier this month.
3: The conditions are conducive to that kind of tragedy happening. And people remain in a floodway as we approach tropical storm season, flash flood season. Are there any timelines or approach for the city assessing what are conditions that are so dangerous in terms of fire risk or health and human safety that death is a real imminent risk given those conditions?
0: Sanders said the city is looking at its options for removing people who are in places that are at risk, including those closest to the river. An obstacle has been an unwillingness to cooperate from several businesses along the way. Sanders had other updates as well. Assistant City Manager Sam Roman and Human Services Director Misty Graves have met with the board of PACHEM to try to convince them to open an emergency shelter as soon as possible. Sanders, though, said this is not a guaranteed outcome. Sanders said that a hand-washing station, a portable toilet, and a dumpster were to be installed this week at city-owned property at Zero East High Street.
1: We have continued to try to work with business owners in the area, but they have not been open to the idea of supporting an effort to put additional items in that general area, so that poses a continued issue.
0: Sanders excluded the Rivanna River Company from that list, saying that business is being helpful. The company does

0: trail. This week, Sanders also met with the group SupportWorks Housing to see how they may be able to assist. The nonprofit organization owns the crossings at 4th Street in Preston and is currently constructing an 80-unit supportive housing building on U.S. 29. Meanwhile, BRAC has posted a request for proposals for organizations who can provide two outreach coordinators. Here's a section from the RFP on their website.
1: This role will focus on engaging unsheltered individuals, coordinating with local partners, and connecting people to shelter, rapid rehousing programs, and supportive services.
0: Submissions are due on June 29th. For much of this year, there have been two vacancies on the Board of Commissioners for the Charlottesville Redevelopment and Housing Authority. The CRHA is in the midst of constructing new units at two locations, as well as overseeing several dozen housing units co-owned with the City of Charlottesville. City Council appoints members of the public to six of the seats and one of its own to a seventh. Last July, Council appointed Lise Clavel to one of the at-large seats, but she resigned for personal reasons in March. On June 15th, Council named a replacement. Here is Vice Chair Natalie Oshman.
2: During closed session, we voted to appoint Bridget Moss to the at-large position on the CRHA board.
0: Another position remains vacant. Two of the seven slots are reserved for people living in a home owned and operated by CRHA. Alice Washington died in the summer of 2025. Another at-large seat expires on June 30th. Mayor Juan Diego Wood was not present at the meeting as he was traveling. The finishing touches are underway on the renovated and expanded Charlottesville Middle School, which will welcome sixth graders when the academic year begins on August 12th. The project cost just over $92 million, and now attention turns to the details of the conversion of Walker Upper Elementary School into an early learning center and potentially other space for the school system. As with the work at Charlottesville Middle School, the firm VMDO has been hired to come up with different ideas. The Charlottesville School Board took a look on June 4th, and City Council was presented with three options at their meeting on June 10th. First, the Deputy Director of the Public Works Department explained the existing conditions at the site. Here is Mike Goddard.
3: Building A, which is kind of the main school building, Building B, which is the auditorium building, and Building C, which is the gymnasium. And then Crow there is the Crow Pool, which we've talked about decommissioning several times over the years, but is still functioning at the present.
0: To the north, there is the administration building for Charlottesville City Schools, which remains in place in all of the three schemes you're about to hear. All of the schemes would incorporate Building A in some manner as well, and all of them anticipate a need for swing space for elementary schools. More on that in a moment. What is now referred to as Scheme A has a project cost estimate of $42.5 million. Building A would be kept for a future use, and Building B would be renovated to be part of the Early Learning Center. The gymnasium would be demolished and not be rebuilt. Scheme B has a project cost estimate of $60.8 million and would feature a new building for the Early Learning Center to be constructed on what's now a driveway and a lot with 39 parking spaces. Buildings B and C would be left alone, and Building A would be the swing space. Gentry Lane would be closed to through traffic. This version would take a terraced approach that would fill in the slope between the Rose Hill Drive entrance and Gentry Lane with a three-story building.
3: Our terrace design really builds into a pretty steep hill. So we're doing a lot of retaining work there. It's not the cheapest way to build a building. The terrace approach also gives us some nice access to outdoor space from all the classrooms, but that outdoor space is kind of on rooftops, which is a really intriguing architectural design.
0: Scheme C has a project estimate of $51.4 million, and a new early learning center would be built where the gymnasium currently stands. Buildings A and B would be left as is, and a new middle school-sized gym would be constructed. Goddard said Scheme A had been developed before the brief time when the city of Charlottesville thought it might acquire the Federal Executive Institute.
3: We started putting together plans for what we might do with that site if we got it. And

0: though it was ultimately unsuccessful, a lot of things were brought to light through that process. Needs that the schools had that we hadn't really been aware of, or things that had changed a little bit in the years since we'd started this design process.
1: Goddard said demolishing all of the buildings would have taken away flexibility for the school system to have temporary space that could be used when elementary schools are renovated in the future. And elementary school students need a gymnasium. The capital improvement program adopted by City Council in April allocates $10 million to the project and $20 million in fiscal year 28. This does not factor in the potential of the proceeds from a 1% sales tax that Charlottesville could levy for education if voters approve the idea in a referendum. That power still has to be granted by the General Assembly and will potentially be an outcome of the state budget negotiations currently underway. Council favored Scheme C. Here is City Councilor Lloyd Snook.
2: Sounds like it's a bit of a compromise, and there's some difficulties with B that aren't present with C. And sounds like it's, at the moment, a reasonable idea.
1: Charlottesville Mayor Juan Diego Wade was not present at the meeting. When the Albemarle Board of Supervisors came out of closed session on Wednesday, they immediately had a resolution to read. Here is Samuel Miller District Supervisor Fred Missel.
3: I move to adopt the resolution appointing Bart J. Svoboda as Director of Community Development.
1: Svoboda has been serving as Deputy Director of the Department as well as the County Zoning Administrator. He replaces Jody Filardo, who retired last year. Here he is shortly after getting the appointment.
4: Community development plays an important part in shaping the places where people live and thrive, and I'm encouraged by Albemarle County's commitment, thoughtful growth, and a high quality of life.
1: Svoboda also worked for 14 years in Greene County's Planning and Zoning Department. Rio District Supervisor and Board Chair Ned Galloway pointed out that there had been an external search, and Svoboda competed against many qualified candidates.
5: You earned the role and against a very competitive field. I would also just like to remark that your pragmatism has always been wonderful, because it's not just about yes or no. It's always about the world doesn't work that way sometimes. Let's figure out how we can make things work for all involved. So I've always appreciated that.
1: Svoboda takes over the department at a time when implementation has begun on the most recent update of the comprehensive plan, including an update of the county's zoning code. You can learn more about that at Engage Albemarle. Look for the phrase zoning modernization. You can find a link at infoseville.com. You're listening to Charlottesville Community Engagement here on WTJU. The fourth annual Women's Empowerment Day is happening Saturday, June 27th from 8 a.m. to 1 p.m. at the Jefferson School City Center in Charlottesville. This free, family-friendly event, She Leads, She Builds, She Thrives, brings together women entrepreneurs, community leaders, wellness advocates, and local organizations for a morning of inspiration, educational breakout sessions, fitness activities, and community connections. Proceeds support the TQ Evans Young Women Entrepreneur Scholarship. Check out Beyond Fitness with Sabrina on Facebook for the details. Two sidewalk projects in Albemarle County and one in Charlottesville have been awarded funding through a program of the Virginia Department of Transportation that requires recipients to pay half of the total cost. Terry Short is with VDOT's Local Assistance Division, and he spoke at the June 16th meeting of the Commonwealth Transportation Board.
6: The revenue sharing program is immensely popular, as you know, for localities, in that they generally use the program to support projects that are of local importance as an alternative to the Smart Scope program.
1: At that meeting, the CTB voted to approve a $28.5 billion six-year improvement program, which provides funding for a variety of categories. That amount includes $239 million for 143 local projects throughout Virginia over the next 2 years. Localities can receive up to $10 million per project, but must contribute an equal or greater amount. Projects have to meet a need in the state's transportation plan, and preference is given first to projects that have already received revenue-sharing funds. The city of Charlottesville asked for nearly $2.3 million for a new sidewalk on Cedar Hill Road in the Meadows neighborhood and received just over $2 million with an equivalent local match. There's an additional commitment from the city of $624,212. Albemarle County submitted two projects this year to make bicycle and pedestrian improvements. One on Berkmar Drive has a total estimate of nearly $9.8 million, and the county requested about $680,000 for this portion of the project. The recently adopted transportation priority identifies this as N1003, and the list describes this as a
7: continuation of the shared use path that is being constructed from Hilton Heights to Woodbrook Drive.
1: This project was called for in the Rio Road Small Area Plan adopted by the Board of Supervisors in December of 2018. The second Albemarle project has the title
7: Hydraulic Road Bicycle and Pedestrian Improvements,
1: and the total project cost is about $5.8 million. Albemarle requested $2.9 million and change and received about $2.6 million and change with an equivalent match from the county. There is an additional local contribution of $624,212. This project would appear to match N1001, which would make several changes to the intersection of Hydraulic Road, Lambs Road, and Whitewood Road with an improved shared use path. This is an alternative that came out of a study for the Lambs Lane campus, where there are several different schools. More information about transportation in the future here on Charlottesville Community Engagement. So heads up, the CTV will discuss potential reforms to the revenue sharing program at their meeting in July. When an extension of Hillsdale Drive from Greenbrier Drive to Hydraulic Road was being planned, many in the immediate area had expected there would be a traffic light at the northern terminus. However, a traffic study found that there would not be enough traffic volume to warrant a signal, so none was installed. Vehicles traveling on Hillsdale have flowed free through the intersection since the roadway opened in December of 2017. That will change this summer as crews with the Virginia Department of Transportation begin work to install a mini roundabout at a cost of $250,000. Here's a section from a VDOT information release sent out on June 16th.
7: Mini roundabouts operate the same way as a traditional roundabout, but have a smaller diameter and are often installed in residential areas.
1: The work will take place in two phases over 3 days, beginning on June 22nd. VDOT considers mini roundabouts as an example of an innovative intersection. They rely on paint to create a paved center island that large vehicles can drive over if necessary. Rio District Supervisor Ned Galloway shared the information with the Albemarle Board of Supervisors on June 17th.
5: The upside of this is basically it puts a roundabout in place, but it doesn't need to be the full-on construction effort like we see happening in front of KTEC. And if for some reason this treatment does not work, it can be removed as easily as it was put in.
1: Galloway referred to the conversion of the interchange of Rio Road and the John Warner Parkway into a roundabout. That is one of five projects VDOT is constructing as part of a package of projects known as Intersection Design Build Bundle 2 for a total cost of $42.3 million. The website Sevillepedia has a long history of Hillsdale Drive Extended. You can check that out at sevillepedia.org. There's a direct link at infoseville.com. One of the main story threads throughout the six-year history of this newsletter, radio show, and podcast is the future of public transportation in the area. Both Albemarle and Charlottesville have ambitious plans for urban density, and over the last 6 years, I provided a glimpse into efforts to better coordinate transit services in a community with multiple agencies. One of those agencies is Jaunt, a public service corporation owned by several area governments, including Albemarle County. This is a different legal structure than both Charlottesville Area Transit and the University Transit Service, which are solely owned by one entity. On June 3rd, CEO of Jaunt, Mike Murphy, appeared before the Albemarle Board of Supervisors to encourage them to consider his agency when thinking about the future.
8: You are owners of Jaunt, and that should always be clear. Jaunt, for that reason, ought to be thought of as your most flexible partner when you're thinking about your needs in this area, in the region.
1: Murphy's briefing comes at a time when the Charlottesville-Albemarle Regional Transit Authority is in its infancy. The body is the successor to a regional transit partnership created in 2017 that oversaw creation of a vision for regional transit. While CARTA is now a political subdivision of Virginia government, its only members are Albemarle County and Charlottesville. None of the transit organizations are voting members.
8: Jaunt has always been a partner at RTP and continues to be a partner at CARTA right now. As I hope you know, there's a prioritization process happening about what projects will come forward, and there will be, down the road, potentially a request to generate revenue with the permission of the General Assembly. And in my vision, I believe that each of the providers serves a important role.
1: The first iteration of that process put a route from Buckingham County as the one most worth investing in, as I reported earlier this month. Murphy said Jaunt provides around 4,000 paratransit trips a month in a service area required by the Americans with Disabilities Act to be offered within a footprint that is based on and expanded from Charlottesville Area Transit's service area. He also said there is potential to extend fixed route service further north into Albemarle.
8: When we did our customer survey in 2025, we heard a lot about, could you stop in this new apartment complex here on 29 North? And with the, pharmaceuticals coming in, with an opportunity to perhaps stop at UVA North Fork, there is every possibility that we could do that if we're running fixed route up into Rutgersville, Standardsville.
1: Murphy said Jaunt is seeking grant funding for a demonstration route called Green County Connect to do just that. The next transit story summary for readers and listeners will be from the June 5th special CARTA meeting. I will try to get that out as soon as possible. In the meantime, thanks for listening. And you can read all of these stories at infoseville.com. There is one more story to go today. This one you might have heard 2 weeks ago. It makes sense because it sort of fits with what you just heard from Jaunt. Now let's hear more about CARTA. Both Albemarle County and the city of Charlottesville have planning visions that call for dense urban neighborhoods connected by public transportation that allows people to get around without a car. To what extent should those visions extend to routes that let people who live in rural areas commute in and around? In late 2024, both jurisdictions joined a new regional government body intended to find new funding sources to implement recent studies overseen by the Thomas Jefferson Planning District Commission. On May 28th, the Charlottesville-Albemarle Regional Transit Authority met and got an update on a review of previous plans to determine next steps for action. The TJPDC has hired the firm RK&K to go through a series of previous studies, which include the November 2022 Regional Transit Vision Plan, a Regional Transit Governance Study a year later, and Charlottesville Area Transit's 2024 Transit Strategic Plan. Jennifer DeBrule is Director of Rail and Transit for the firm RK&K.
9: Where we will ultimately end up is with an implementation plan that's going to give you kind of a glimpse into what you can do based on the cost of those services in a short, medium, and long-term timelines.
1: One of the initial products is a spreadsheet that lists all of the existing and proposed fixed route services offered by either CAT or Jaunt. Each one is ranked by how well additional frequency would improve intensity of service, as well as how it increases the overall geographic scope served by transit. Formulas that power the list's rankings can be adjusted by assigning different weights to different desired outcomes. Additional factors used in the first round included serving older populations, households with low incomes, and whether activity centers are served. The top service identified is an enhanced version of Jaunt's Buckingham Connect service, which currently provides two routes a day between Dillwyn and Charlottesville. The spreadsheet analyzed what would happen if the two were combined into one, with buses running 18 times each weekday. Scott Boone is with Cambridge Systematics, another firm hired as part of the study.
10: This has a really large geographic area. It extends pretty far across the study region. It does have a lot of connections to density areas, as well as areas that are highly weighted for equity issues.
1: Number two and number three went to expansions of CATS Route 7 and the trolley route that both come from CATS Transit Strategic Plan. The 7 service would be expanded north to the Walmart with 15-minute headways from 6 a.m. to 6 p.m. The trolley-style bus would keep the same alignment, but frequency would be increased to 15-minute headways. The fourth highest route would be a new US 29 connect from Standardsville into Fashion Square Mall. The fifth would be a link that would connect Gordonsville and Louisa. De Bruyl asked CARTA members for feedback on the tool and what parameters should be emphasized as the study approaches a September completion date. Both City Councilor Natalie Oshren and Albemarle Supervisor Mike Pruitt were surprised to see the Buckingham County route at the top of the initial prioritization. Here's Mike Pruitt.
11: Buckingham is not in CARTA's potential jurisdiction. We can add Green, we can add Louisa, we can add Nelson, we can't add Buckingham.
1: De Bruyl pointed out that Buckingham County is included within the scope of the Regional Transit Vision Plan, and that study recommended increased commuter services. Pruitt said he could see the value of the entire route.
11: It is not lost on me that the improved intensity on the Buckingham route specifically benefits my constituents more than anyone in the room. Representing the Scottsville district, which includes Pantops and Scottsville.
1: Mike Murphy, Jaunt's executive director, said he was also surprised to see the Buckingham route at the top of the list. He said the county partners with Jaunt for this route, but the locality otherwise has no transit service.
12: They're trying to get people in and out of the urban core of Charlottesville and Albemarle for the purposes of accessing medical and employment. And we're running up two buses each day in the morning and in the evening. And they're relatively well utilized because people are riding basically a full hour for free.
1: Murphy said there is demand for a third bus, but funding may not be there. He said even if additional money were to come from the state, Buckingham County might not be able to fund it. He said other investments might be more practical, such as that full Green County route. De Bruyl said the Buckingham route may not remain on top because the final report will take funding feasibility into account.
9: When you pull the money together with priorities, some things are going to start to kind of somewhat naturally filter.
1: The study is still in development, and a public survey will be conducted this summer. Materials included in the CARTA packet but not discussed thoroughly included several changes to existing routes. You can see those in the newsletter and at infoseville.com. I should point out that Albemarle Supervisor Sally Duncan was not present at the meeting. And that's the end of Charlottesville Community Engagement for June 20th, 2026. I'll be back next week with another edition of the program. In the meantime, you can check out these stories at infoseville.com. Thank you so much for listening. And now back to more programming here on WTJU.

Well. we're getting started with this clear skies, blue, you know, a little bit of a high cirrus formation, wisps of clouds up there out of the WTJU weather window, but the sun's up and the photosynthesis has started in the plants. They're trying to get as much as they can, and they need some water, but boy, they're making do for now. And we're going to start this week with what we always start with, Lost and Found, their version of Leftover Biscuits, or their song, Leftover Biscuits. But then we'll head to, it sounds like we're going to head to Hawaii, but we're really heading to Southern Alabama to listen to Nellstone's Hawaiians. It was two men from Alabama. Their names were Hubert Nelson and James Touchstone. So they took the Nell and the Stone, and the Nelson and the Touchstone, and turned it into Nellstone's Hawaiians. And the reason they sort of wanted to be Hawaiians is because they had their sliding steel guitars, which were sort of the Hawaiian steel guitar was so popular in all the fad. That they wanted just to be called the Hawaiians. And anyway, we'll start off with their tune for this weekend. You'll never find a daddy like me. After that, 1927, Pearl Dixon will sing us about the 12-pound daddy. And then Blind Blake will give us Hey, Hey, Daddy Blues. A few things for Father's Day weekend. But starting us off, let's hear these boys from Alabama who claim to be Hawaiians. Right here on Leftover Biscuits.

There we go. Clarence Ashley with Gwen Foster on harmonica there, the Bay Rum Blues. And then we had Garley Foster with Doc Walsh, the brother, playing the with the Pine Mountain Boys and their Roll On Daddy Roll On, and then the Hey Hey Daddy Blues, the 12-pound daddy, the You'll Never Find a Daddy Like Me. Yeah, that's what we got there. And yeah, you're tuned to Leftover Biscuits, WTJU. I'm back behind the mic after 2 weeks off. Terry Carpenter did some great shows filling in, and I was out west. Went out to Yellowstone, and the family, we sort of roamed around the Grand Teton, and it was just stunning. The West is always those mountains, a little younger than our mountains around here, so they're a little more youthful. And but fun places to wander around in, and still just teeming with life. It's just everything, big, huge bears and moose and elk and pronghorn. I mean, things that bison everywhere. Bison like squirrels, just packs of them. Like, anyway. It's pretty wild country and quite beautiful. I'm glad we have our parks. I'll tell you, they are what a treasure they are. So that catches you up. But I'm back. I'm still a little sitting on mountain time, I feel like, but you all forgive me for that. We're gonna play one. This is a little later than the usual. This is 1947. Recorded December 28th, 1947, by Molly O'Day, and just a lovely one from Molly O'Day, kind of pre honky tonk sort of style happening here, with her tune Too Late.

There we go. Memphis Mini, backed up by Kansas Joe right there. And the Rhythm Wreckers before that, Never No More Blues, and Molly O'Day with the Cumberland Mountain Folks, starting us all off there. And coming up, so we've got the gallery at Studio X presents Everything Good Starts Small, and new works by Edgar Batcheller. Batcheller is an outdoorsman, skateboarder, and craftsman, working in a variety of creative forms, ranging from doodles and T-shirts all the way to his tables and giant tiki. The exhibit runs through August 2nd with an artist talk on June 25th. That's coming up. So visit www.studiox.com for event details. Again, that's Everything Good Starts Small by Edgar Batcheller. Seems a good guy. And also, you are tuned to WTJU Charlottesville, 91.1 FM, worldwide at WTJU.net, right here in fine Charlottesville, Virginia. And we'll head to Tennessee here on this one. Fabulous, fabulous guitar playing. From this one, of Uncle David Harris, David Macon. They called him Uncle Dave, the Dixie Dewdrop. Lots of different names. His plug hat, his gold teeth, and anyway, here's one of his, one of my favorites. Don't Get Weary, Children. After that, another nice banjo piece from W. A. Hinton, and then. We'll head down to Louisiana for a gem from Amadi Ardois, and then a Creole number for us. But here we go, Uncle Dave on Leftover Biscuits.

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0: 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Check those all out. And WTJU is also pleased to sponsor the Fay Festival at the Ix Art Park. That's going on today and tomorrow. It's the fifth annual Urban Renaissance Fair. It invites locals and visitors of all ages to step into a world of fantasy featuring a medieval market, live music, roaming performers, immersive art, family-friendly activities, and more. 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And all sorts of good things. Next weekend, the fourth annual Women's Empowerment Day is happening. Saturday, June 27th, from 8 a.m. to 1 p.m. at the Jefferson School City Center in Charlottesville. 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Check out Beyond Fitness with Sabrina on Facebook for details. And so that gets us up to date as we run into this sort of wonderful little, found this one record recently H.M. Barnes and his Blue Ridge Ramblers. It was kind of a collection of terrific musicians. We'll get back to them. They're coming up. I'm going to tell you a fun story about them. I'm going to hear just from Bill Chitwood and his Georgia Mountaineers first, and some nice harmonica. And we'll hear from DaCosta Waltz's Southern Broadcasters. Then we'll get into H.M. Barnes, and I'll tell you that story. Because I want to dig up one more detail here for the record books. But anyway, the tune here, Kitty Hall, by Bill Chitwood, on Leftover Biscuits.
1: All right, folks, we're going to give you an old-fashioned North Georgia square dance, just like our forefathers used to shake them. All right, boys, let's go.

0: Out of North Carolina right there, DaCosta Waltz's Southern Broadcasters. Frank Jenkins playing that banjo on that one there. And this kind of, that's the Richmond Cotillion. Kind of brings us to the next sort of, I guess, these traveling shows of musicians where they were kind of led by a manager, and that it was DaCosta Waltz who managed the band, and he just kind of brought in the sort of best of musicians, and he put the thing on tour, and he made some extra money kind of farming out the musicians. And the other one, the next one we'll hear is H.M. Barnes's Blue Ridge Ramblers. Hank Barnes was the H.M. Who managed the string band, and they toured in the vaudeville circuit sort of through the late 20s and early 30s. And he wasn't a musician, and you know, the lineup of musicians was quite strong. You see pictures of the band, and it's it looks like 10, you know, a group of 10 musicians. It's really a big band of musicians all kind of playing, and strong fiddle presence. But there's also, interestingly, there's a, you know, heavy steel guitar presence, kind of referencing that kind of the Hawaiian craze we talked about earlier with the Nelstones, Hawaiians out of Alabama. But so they got a great steel guitar player, that's Frank Wilson, and they got a mandolin. They even have a piano and a really great banjo player. And the interesting thing is the banjo player is Jack Reedy, who went on to make other great recordings with his Walker Mountain String Band. And the piano player was Lonnie Austin, who was the fiddle player for Charlie Poole, one of the fiddle players for Charlie Poole. Charlie Poole went through some great fiddle players, and every one of them was exceptional. And also Frank Wilson is playing steel guitar, who played, I'm pretty sure it's the same steel guitar player who played with Wilmer Watts and his Lonely Eagles, who recorded a few years earlier. So anyway, there's this band of the Blue Ridge Ramblers led by Hank Barnes, who they would travel and do, and it's just, they made one recording session, though, of the full band together. And it was January 28th, 1929, where they all went up to New York, and the full band sort of showed up, and we got the record. Just got it recently, and it's a lovely lovely record. It's on the Brunswick label, so it's a, you know, nice old black label with some gold, tawny sort of font, Brunswick on it. And so this is coming, this is a record from 1929 that we're sort of playing some 97 years later. The original take, as it would have been heard in the sort of the old shops when they put it on the record player and everyone gets to listen to it. And what's fun, so it's, the song is Flop-Eared Mule, which you may know. There's many versions of the Flop-Eared Mule. It has a long, long legacy of being played. I love this version because what starts off with the big the fiddle pieces and sort of that kind of old-timey sound. And then, but then there's a piano solo by Lonnie Austin, the fiddle player for Charlie Poole, so multi-instrumentalist. And then there's a steel guitar solo that has that features Frank Wilson, who I'm pretty sure is from Wilmer and Watts. And then there is a banjo solo eventually that is by Jack Reedy. So anyway, there's this kind of big legacy of this band and then the musicians who came out of it. So we'll hear this side of the record, the Flop-Eared Mule, and then we'll hear Charlie Poole with Lonnie Austin, now moving over to fiddle, and then we'll hear Jack Reedy with his band, and then we'll even get Wilmer Watts. And again, this is a bit of a stretch, but maybe there are two Frank Wilsons who play steel guitar in the late 1920s, but I'll keep digging for that one as I'm trying to figure out that one. But I knew the first two. So anyway, let's play the record. Without further ado, here's H.M. Barnes' Blue Ridge Ramblers, 1929, and their version of Flop-Eared Mule.
1: Boys, how about playing that old barn dance number, the Flop-Eared Mule?
2: All right.
1: Bring that mule out, Dad. Whoa there, Mort. Let's go.

0: Hello, Jack.
1: Hello, Wilson.
0: By the way, you got your old banjo with
2: yes,
0: you?
2: Yes, sir.
0: Fine, let's sit down and have a tune. Now's the two old road boys. What about getting them up here to put them old mules up? Let the little old Hughes boy run that goat in the pasture out there. We'll all have a tune.
3: That's a boy.
0: What do you say, Fred? You play that old-time tune. What is it?
2: Tiny breakdown.
3: All right, boys, you all in tune there? All right, let her go.

And indeed, one more of those artists from that H.M. Barnes's Blue Ridge Ramblers. We'll hear from Frank Wilson with Wilmer Watts and the Lonely Eagles. So we've got Jack Reedy on banjo. We've got Lonnie Austin on piano and fiddle. Anyway, and finally, Frank Wilson.

0: All right, there we go. That one didn't even have Frank Wilson really highlighted, but anyway. Oh, we're winding things down on this kind of semi-thematic show. Earlier, we only had lots of father's things. But this next bit is a recording of this radio show from over 30 years ago. When Ben Voorhees started it, and many of you, a number of you probably still remember Ben Voorhees and his terrific leftover biscuits. And it was a show that was not too dissimilar from this one, playing the classic old-time records. Also, he had a lot more sort of classic country tunes sprinkled in there, too. But just for the sake of capturing the legacy of WTJU in this area, and I'll play a little clip of this this show from June 6th, 1994. It was a Father's Day show that Ben Voorhees kind of put together, and I'll play a clip of his intro to the show, and then I'll kind of awkwardly skip ahead 10 minutes to his introduction of the next song, and then I'll play that song because, well, we'll let Ben take it away from here.
1: I'm Ben Voorhees. I'm going to be with you here for a Father's Day program of leftover biscuits, and be back with you with more Father's Day stuff for Blue Ridge Barn Dance at 6 this evening. We're going to start off, let me tell you where you're tuned. You're tuned to 91.1 on your FM dial. WTJU, we're in Charlottesville, and if you folks are going over the mountain into the valley, be very, very careful. It's foggy over there. listening to Jimmy on 78s, formed his whole approach and style. He said his music shaped his future. Said it was 73 when this album was done. Jimmy is gonna do Daddy and Home, his most famous Daddy cut, and Pistol Packin' Papa. Enjoy.

0: Okay, here we go.
1: Slowly I'm falling.
2: So that's the way you sung it when you stole my girl.
1: She said she was my...
2: Wait a minute. We need something to get us together there.
0: Can you hear me? Well, here we go. We're rolling, fellas.
3: That was a tempo
0: there. Okay, 92, 10, take 4.
1: Slowly I'm falling.
2: So that's the way you sung it when you stole my girl.
1: She said...

And one for Ben there, Jimmy Johnny, 1955 for that. Jimmy Rogers, obviously, Daddy and Home. And he was talking about Hank Snow's love of Jimmy Rogers before that. And good to hear from all of you this morning. Thanks for the phone calls. Matt, good to hear from you. Vern, good to hear from you. And safe travels and wandering, and great weekend, and happy Father's Day to the fathers out there, and to it's it's just what it is. Another weekend, we'll head out this week with one. We got George Dayton on deck for Atlantic Weekly Part One. Stay tuned for that. Always a great show from George, and we'll have one more from H.M. Barnes and his Blue Ridge Ramblers, featuring that sliding guitar from Frank Wilson and his Honolulu Stomp. We will see you next week, folks.

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2: 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I'm Lonesome George. I'll be your host today on Atlantic Weekly Part 1. But before we get started, I want to let you know that WTJU is supported by the Paramount Theater on Charlottesville's Downtown Mall. Paramount On Screen presents the National Theater's live in HD production of The Playboy of the Western World on Tuesday, June 30th at 7 p.m. Filmed live on stage at the National Theater, this darkly funny tale is full to the brim with secrets. Tickets and information for The Playboy of the Western World on Tuesday, June 30th are at theparamount.net. All right, Arkansas group Sad Daddy has a new song out, and we're going to lead the show with that one. It's called Bootlegger.

0: June Carter Cash. And the song was Amber Tresses. And that's from a recording that was made in 1993, but not released till a couple weeks ago. and I think Ezra Cash was on that recording as well. And the title of the recording is Voices from the Ridge, The Final Sessions. Those were the final recording sessions of the Carter sisters, who had performed with Mother Maybelle as Mother Maybelle and the Carter sisters, and go way back to the beginning. Before that, it was Andy Leftwich doing Crossville, and that's off his new album titled Aced. And Valley Flower gave us a new single that they released about 3 weeks ago titled Lost in Lonesome Ways. And we let off with Sad Daddy doing Bootlegger from just a couple weeks ago. And I'll be back right after this.
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0: 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All right, the Colorado group Balsam Range has a new single out, and we'll start off our second set with that. It's called Life I Left Behind.

0: right, that's a new group of three young women that call themselves the Little Mercies. And we heard Let the People Dance, and that's off their debut EP titled The Little Mercies. I really like that record. Before that, it was Old Crow Medicine Show, and they had Molly Tuttle and Del McCoury with them on this track. The song was called My Side of the Mountain, co-written by Ketch Secor and Molly Tuttle. And the album is titled Union Made and came out just a few weeks ago. Big Chimney Barn Dance gave us Tired of Saying Sorry off their album Morning Blues that released late last year. And we started out with something new from Balsam Range called Life I Left Behind. And I'll be back with more music right after this.
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0: 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All right, a few weeks ago, a tribute album titled to Guy Clark, titled Old Number One Revisited, came out. We're going to play a song off that one from Kelsey Walden, titled Nickel for the Fiddler.

0: All right, that was Laura May Sox doing Cottonwood off her album Where You Go, and she was from, is from, Southern West Virginia, now based in Nashville. And before that, it was Jason D. West doing Banks of the Mississippi off a new album he released a couple months ago called Luella. He was raised in on a Wisconsin farm, but is now based in Southern Oregon. Dumpster Debbie out of Massachusetts in front of Jason D. West with Midnight off their album Number 2 that came out last fall. And we started out with Kelsey Walden doing Nickel for the Fiddler off a tribute album to Guy Clark titled Old Number 1 Revisited. And I'll be back with more tunes right after this.
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0: All right, here's something from Ferris and Jason Romero's new album, and it came out just last week. The title of the song is Georgie.

0: All right, that was the Susto String Band, fronted by Justin Osborne, and he's from Asheville, North Carolina. He has band members from Asheville and Charleston, South Carolina, and that's from an album titled Susto String Band Volume 2 that was released just 3 weeks ago. Before that, the Dirty Grass Players gave us Hunting Season, an instrumental they released a couple months ago. Jesse Appleman did Out in the Valley from his album Where We Go that came out earlier this year. And we started out with Ferris and Jason Romero doing Georgie. And that's off an album they released just last week titled These Are the Days That Turn Into Years. 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
0: The Backup and Push Gang looks at bluegrass and old-time tunes of yesteryear and push forward to the music of today and tomorrow. Along with traditional bluegrass and old-time, they'll throw in some folk, local favorites, plenty of live in-studio performances, and the latest news of festivals and other venues for live music. So buckle up for the ride on Monday afternoons from 4 to 7 with the best picking and strumming around on Backup and Push. All right, let's start our second hour with something from Jake Vadlin's new album. It's called The Homesteader Song.

0: All right, that was Corb Lund doing The Horse I Rode In On, and that's from an album titled Horse Soldier, Horse Soldier, the Dark Horse Edition, and that was released late last year on the 20th anniversary of the original Horse Soldier, Horse Soldier album, and the one that came out last year had some additional tracks on it. Before that, it was a Texas duo fronted by Sophia Johnson doing Leon McAuliffe's classic twin guitar special off their album Harmony Grits. Elin Jewell in front of them with her version of Woody Guthrie's Deportee that came out on an EP titled Soul Kitchen in April. And we started out with Jake Vadland. He has a new album out called This Is Jake Vadland, and he released a couple before that, before he put his name on it or on an album. And a lot of great tunes on this one, and we heard the Homesteader's song from that release. And I'll be back with more music after this.
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0: The Honey Dewdrops are a local duo, started out locally and sold their home and just stayed on the road for a few years, but they're back in the area living in Stanton now, and they will be doing a show at the Trinity Church in Stanton on Saturday, June 27th, starts at 7. It's part of the Arcadia Project fundraiser for them. So I'll start this next set out with something from the Honey Dewdrops titled Amaranth.

0: All right, that was the Wilders doing their version of one of the lesser-known Hank Williams songs, Won't You Sometimes Think of Me. Before that, it was the French-Canadian group, the Hay Babies, doing Fil de Téléphone off Mon Homesick Heart. And then it was Tony Rice with Temperance Reel, and that's off a remastered Tony Rice album released just a couple weeks ago, celebrating the 50th anniversary of his release of that album. Great stuff there from Tony Rice. And we started out with the Honeydew Drops doing Amaranth, and that's off These Old Roots. And the Honeydew Drops are now living in the area over in Stanton, and they'll be playing at the Arcadia Project fundraiser at Trinity Church in Stanton on Saturday, June 27th at 7 p.m. And I'll have more music right after this message.
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0: All right, Jason Eady has a new album out, and we're going to hear a tune off that titled Shotgun Shack.

All right, that was Golden Shoals doing their version of the jazz classic trombone rag with fiddle taking the place of the trombone, and that came out just last month. Jim Burns before that with Bootlegger's Blues, a Bo Carter classic from, I think, 1930 is when that one came out. Martha Fields before that with Hard Times off Southern White Lies. And we started out with something new from Jason Eady doing Shotgun Shack. And that's off his new album titled Tulsa Turnaround. The Piedmont Action Coalition on Hunger, working with the Blue Ridge Area Food Bank, has launched PiedmontFeeds.org. It's a website connecting individuals and families with food pantries, prepared meals, free grocery programs, and other resources across Culpeper, Fauquier, Madison, Orange, and Rappahannock counties. The site features maps, operating hours, and guidance to the more than 19,000 individuals in the Piedmont experiencing food insecurity. There's enough nutritious food in our community to meet the need if people know where to find it. PiedmontFeeds.org helps make that connection faster and easier. All right, here's something new from Brendan Forrest, and he has Michael Cleveland, Dominic Leslie, and Andrew Vogt with him on this song. It's called Amabel Lee.

All right, that was Bella White with Little Things off an album she released just a couple weeks ago titled A Sign in the Weather. Before that, it was Nora Brown with French Waltz. And we started out with Amabel Lee by Brendan Forrest. And that's all the time we have today. Stay tuned. Coming up next is going to be Atlantic Weekly Part 2, so coming up at 10. And to get you there, here's Hannah Reid and Michael Starkey with Sycamore Tea.

How good is your ear and your folk music memory? Recognize this tune? It's The Miller of Drohan by Lunasa. What about this guitar? Stefan Rimble and Echoes of Spain. Or what about this group? That's Hawktail and the Tobogganist. So what do these three acts have in common? They've all played on the WTJU stage, and you can hear their full performances anytime for free on our YouTube. Over a decade of legendary live acts at your fingertips. 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

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You're tuned into Atlantic Weekly Part 2. This is Ryan sitting here live in the air chair, subbing for my first time in years on Atlantic Weekly Part 2. Very excited to bring you some tunes from the other side of the pond. We are here until noon, so keep it tuned, as always, to the Teej.

All right, you're listening to Atlantic Weekly Part 2 on WTJU. If you missed my introduction, I'm Ryan, subbing today. Very happy to be here and playing music from the other side of the Atlantic. We just heard Kim Carney there during Lucht na Berla. The full title is usually Hamiski Lucht na Berla, which means I'm tired of the English speakers. And despite its sort of sing-songy vibe, is actually a very serious poem about linguicide and class dynamics in Scotland century and a half ago, and the role English and English speakers played in the changing economic dynamics of that country. Go figure. We started off the show with the Magaraban reel from Martin Hayes. After that, Now Westland Winds from Dick Gauchin. That's originally a Burns poem, Robert Burns poem from the late 1700s. After that, Ornette's Trip to Belfast from Michael McGoldrick and John McSherry. And then we heard Western Island from the late, great Archie Fisher, who I believe just died late last year, one of the most prolific and profound singer-songwriters out of Scotland. And that song is really fascinating because not only is it good songwriting, it is also a very accurate description of agriculture in the highlands and islands of Scotland. After that, Planxty Davis, an Irish tune, a harp tune originally, I think, from Nick Jones, English singer-songwriter and guitarist. And again, we closed out with Lucht na Berla from Kim Carney in Scotland. Support for WTJU comes from the Albemarle Charlottesville Historical Society. Historic walking tour season is underway. Tours include Court Square, where Charlottesville began, Black Barbers of Charlottesville, and the historic Downtown Mall. Private walking tours are available. Tickets and details are at albemarlehistory.org/tours. All right, well, thanks to everyone who's tuning in on the radio or online. And we are gonna keep on moving. If you are a regular listener to Atlantic Weekly Part 2, you'll know there's some people who are very knowledgeable about Irish music, and that is not me. But I do know a little bit about Scottish music and Celtic music in general, and European music even beyond that. So we're going to play the field a little bit, hear things from all over. Up next, we're going to hear The Grand Spy and The Leitrim Thrush from Nathan Gourley, Joey Abarta, and Owen Marshall off Copley Street 2, which is an excellent album of Irish tunes. And then What Will We Do When We Have No Money from Lancum after that. If you'd like to call in, the number is 434-924-3959.

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The voice of rejoicing and salvation is in the tabernacle of the righteous. The right hand of the Lord doeth valiantly. The right hand of the Lord is exalted. I shall not die, but live and declare the works of the Lord. The Lord hath chastened me sore, but he hath not given me over unto death. Open to me the gates of righteousness. I will go into them. I will go into them, and I will praise the Lord. This is the gate of the Lord, into which the righteous shall enter. I will praise thee, for thou hast heard me, and art become my salvation. The stone which the builders refused has become the headstone.

0: All right, we just heard Oren Bray Ruski from Braybach there, who actually played here at Potter's just a couple months ago. Really great band. We're doing a lot of Scottish neo-trad today. I hope that's all right with you. We're doing some new sounds, but that is an example of how a lot of Scottish bands these days are sort of going back and looking at the old Gaelic poetry collection, the canon of Gaelic poetry, and bringing forth some really interesting stuff. And that's based on a poem about returning to nature, going to sleep in your bed and waking up in the wild lands, which I think is a dream we all share. Started off that set with The Grand Spy and The Leitrim Thrush from Nathan Gourley, Joey Abarta, and Owen Marshall. After that, What Will We Do When We Have No Money from Lancome, who I think are really holding the torch of drone music, drone folk in Ireland. After that, we heard the two sides of Martin Bennett, who is one of my favorite musicians. We heard a medley of Mary Kelly, Gleska Tabla, and Bell's Fancy with him on the small pipes, and that was recorded right around the time the small pipes were resuscitated. They've been missing for a century or two in favor of the Scottish Highland pipes, the war pipes. But they used to be a common thing in lowland Scotland, and they have reappeared in the last couple decades. We're actually hearing small pipes in the background right now from Riha Campbell. But anyway, we heard Martin Bennett doing very trad tunes, and then we heard Liberation from him in his role as a electronic producer. And that one is one of my favorites due to the field recording included in there of two sisters from the Hebrides doing an a cappella psalm with the really perfect blood harmony where you can hear the binaural vibrations because their voices are so similar. But really fascinating music from him, and it's rare to hear music from a musician who knows they are dying soon. And he recorded that album shortly before his death with the knowledge that it was impending, and really interesting to see what he selected for that. Anyway, after that we heard Ryan's Rant from Cormac Begley and Liam O'Connor, and again we closed out with Oren Bray Ruski, from Braybach. 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Family-friendly activities throughout the day include a Music in the Garden performance by Rivanna Wins from 11 a.m. to noon. Learn more at piedmontgarden.org. All right, coming up next, we are going to hear a set of Breton and Galician tunes from Old Blind Dogs out of Scotland. And then The Bonnie Wee Lass Who Never Said No from Jeannie Robertson, one of Scotland's traveler singers. And truly a fascinating voice. Actually, speaking of Martin Bennett, there's a quote from him about Jeannie Robertson saying, "She might not have had the voice of an angel, but certainly the voice of a small public announcement system." So, go figure. Before that, we are going to do a little bit of underwriting and then get to the Old Blind Dogs. 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

All right, we just heard Dirty Old Town there from Ewan McCall. That is, as far as I know, the original recording of that. People have mostly heard covers, I think, especially that fantastic Pogues version, but kind of cool to hear the original, especially with the sort of 50s vibe there from Ewan McCall. And I assume that was Peggy Seeger singing with him, but I'm not certain about that. We started off that set with the Breton and Galician set from the Old Blind Dogs, a great Scottish band. After that, the Bonnie Wee Lass Who Never Said No from Jeannie Robertson, one of a member of Scotland's traveler community who had this massive repertoire of really interesting Scottish folk songs. And it's cool as well that she sings in Scots, or at least the traveler dialect of Scots, and makes it a little bit hard to understand as a American English speaker. Really cool stuff. After that, Anne Lamrus and the Harris Dance from Breca Campbell, one of my favorite musicians at the moment. 20-something Hebridean small pipes player and one of the most fascinating musicians around, I would argue. She has the touch. After that, we went to Ika Nolak Ish Rinsha Eva Nelly. Part of my Irish. I barely speak any Gaelic, let alone the Irish language, but that's from Marie Niche, and really beautiful singing from her. After that, Brilidian from Bob Brosman, John McSherry, and Donald O'Connor. More neo-trad stuff there. Bob Brosman is an American musician, ethnomusicologist, who's worked on a lot of really interesting world music projects. And again, we closed out with Dirty Old Town from Ewan McCall. WTJU is pleased to sponsor the Fae Festival at the Ix Art Park on Saturday, June 20th and Sunday, June 21st. 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On Saturday, June 20th, John Paul Douglas and the Bitter Trades take the stage. And on Sunday, it's the Gina Sobel Duo. 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All right, we have just over half an hour of Atlantic Weekly Part 2 before reggae programming begins. We're going to start off this next set with the Ramblin' Rover from Siobhan Miller. Originally a song from one of the members of Silly Wizard, I believe, but she does a great version. After that, John of Hazelgreen from the Witches of Elswick, an English a cappella group, which actually has a song has a really interesting local connection I'll tell you about when we back announce. Anyway, you're listening to WTJU. The phone number, if you'd like to call in, is 434-924-3959.

The unrelenting cruelties of the Duke of Cumberland spared neither age, sex, nor condition. And Scotland for a while realised the prophecy of Peden, which foretold that the time was nigh when her people might ride 50 miles among her hills and valleys, and no find a reekin' hoose, nor hear a crowin' cock.

right, gang. We just heard Martyrs and St. Mary's there from Isabel Ann Martin. A really cool example of a clean, modern interpretation of the old lined-out hymnody from the Hebrides. One of very few places in the world that still do that style of psalm singing. It's basically Gaelic speakers in the Outer Hebrides and old regular Baptists in coal country of Appalachia. Those are the only people who maintained the tradition after the rise of the formal church choir in the 1800s. But really cool to hear that. We started off that set with the Ramblin' Rover from Siobhan Miller. That is from a song from Silly Wizard originally, and I think she does a great version there. After that, John of Hazelgreen from the Witches of Elswick. That was the sort of angular English a cappella, but that song has a really interesting history. It's a traditional ballad, English border ballad, but it was field recorded from right here in Whitehall, Albemarle County, Virginia, in I think the late 1950s by Paul Clayton, who was a folklorist at UVA, and has some very different lyrics than other versions of that song because it was very much passed down through oral tradition. Somehow that recording ended up in the hands of these English women, and they recorded the Albemarle County version of John of Hazelgreen a few years ago. After that, we went to I Met Him Only Once from Aidan O'Rourke and Kit Downs, an instrumental. And then Eileen Mulcahy from Archibald Grant, recorded in the 1930s over in Scotland. After that, we had a request for Fairport Convention, so we heard the traditional English song John Barleycorn, which is slightly gruesome, but kind of a real reflection of the production of barley and beer. After that, Highland Lament from the Corries with some beautiful harmonies. And again, we closed out with Martyrs and St. Mary, Scottish Gaelic a cappella from Isabel Ann Martin. 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And the tradition of roots and culture in the Old Dominion indoors, set upon the solid foundation of bedrock Nyabingi chants, syncopated ska, and rumbling rock steady. Your selectors build the framework of the positive word, sound, and power of reggae. Rhythm for the next generation each Saturday afternoon from noon till 2, right here on WTJU, and Goldfinger is in the studio. So get excited for the next 2 hours of reggae music. All right, we're going to let Breeka Campbell play for a little bit more, and then we're going to go out with an Anglo-reggae track to transition, Biker Hill from the Barely Works. This has been Atlantic Weekly, Part 2. I've been Ryan. Very happy to sub here. Hopefully they let me do it again someday. And keep it tuned to the Tej, as always. If you really love my voice, I will be back on Monday at 4 p.m. for Backup and Push on WTJU. All right, see you there.

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Yes, yes, the clock on the wall says it's now 4 minutes past high noon. 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Welcome to 2 hours of roots and culture from yard and abroad here on Reggae Vibrations. I am your host, Goldfinger the Selector at the controls. Beautiful late spring day, the penultimate day of spring, as a matter of fact, so we got solstice coming right up. Kind of a chill day here, just off the grounds of the University of Virginia, which we are the radio voice, and glad to be back after a somewhat of a hiatus. Radio Two Shoes has his usual first of the month weekend, and bailed me out again last week, which is certainly appreciated as I had some eye work done, and so I got some more going on, so I'm kind of like one-eyed up in here, so bear with me today, and we'll continue to bring you some great music from now until 2 p.m. And in the meantime, let's impart some knowledge on you, let you know that WTJ 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McGuffey's June exhibits include Russell Hart's Untold Stories, McGuffey Incubators Come to Life, Christy Benninger's Things I Don't Talk About, and Bridget Atwell's Drawing Boundaries. You can find out more details at McGuffey, that's McGuffey, artscenter.com. We thank them and you for making this all happen. And a big thanks to all of you who attended the vinyl takeover at Potter's Craft Cider here a few weeks ago. Thanks to all you who stopped by and said hello. Hope to do that again sometime. It was a great afternoon, great venue. Great sounds from our TJU DJ. And a big up to some great programming yesterday, as a matter of fact, for World Turning. And the program after, Fantastic Expeditions, both featuring songs about Juneteenth. We'll be carrying on in that tradition here as time progresses. In the meantime, got something spooled up. And I ran out on the turntables at Potter's, coming in from the English Beat. And I will take you there as Reggae Vibrations continues here at your Sound Choice in Central Virginia, WTJU.

right, we dropped down to the bottom of noontime hour already. 12:32 to be exact here at your Sound Choice in Central Virginia. That's 91.1 FM, WTJU. 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This is Roots and Culture from Yacht and Abroad here on Reggae Vibrations from now until 2 p.m. I'm your host, Goldfinger, the selector at the controls. Again, big thanks to Rudy Two Shoes for a great couple of weeks of programming. Got a chance to stick my feet up and take a breather for a little while, but I am certainly glad to be back. And again, thanks to all you folks who visited us at the final takeover at Potter's Craft Cider a couple weeks ago. That's a monthly thing, and you don't want to miss out on that, so we'll let you know when the next time comes. Musically speaking, we started from the very top with Augustus Pablo with Vibrate On, coming from Heath Scratch Perry and Friends, The Black Ark Years. That's on the Trojan record label. And set number one opened with General Public, not English Feet, their new generation. From the epic 12-inch we heard I'll Take You There, their great take on the Staple Singers and arguably Lee Perry song, The Liquidator, since that one preceded the Staples, as a matter of fact. And following that was Meditations, again from the Black Ark Years with No Peace, Boom Shaka, offered up the title track to the CD entitled Freedom Now from 1993 or thereabouts. The African Brothers featuring Tony Tough and the late great Lincoln Sugar, Why Not? Title track to the Easy Star release called Want Some Freedom. Natalie Rise featuring Kabaka Pyramid from the New Era Frequencies gave us Generations Will Rise. And last but certainly not least, from the late great Bob Nista Marley and the Wailers, from Survival on Island, we heard Babylon System, all in recognition of Juneteenth yesterday. 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And a reminder, coming up promptly at 2 p.m. will be the replacement to our late great Radio Fredonia with Free Lucid Headphones. Not sure who's in the rotation today, but we'll find that at 2. That's followed by Mr. David Soika at 4 p.m. with Jumping on the Bed. The music of the Grateful Dead follows that. With Sunshine Daydream to 68. We've got live music happening downstairs with Third Rail this evening. And we got Solid Funk following that up at 9 p.m. with The Groove 2. Bubbling in the background right about now, a little bit of King Tubby. Song entitled King Tubby's Explosion from the Trojan Dub Box. We're going to let this play through. Got some brand new music coming in from Daptone Records. Though Lincoln Sugar may not be with us, Victor Axelrod has done some work and has brought a new track from that late brethren called I'm Still Here. So am I. As Reggae Vibrations continues here at your Sound Choice in Central Virginia, WTJU.

0: Cavalloni. In the background is Wes Alane. Song entitled I Love Football, forthright dub from 1998 from Tech House Records, in honor of the ongoing group stage of the 2026 World Cup going on right now. Been some big surprises, some big upsets so far, and it's totally excellent to see on Fox Network of all places for one of the most woke television series to be happening. And it couldn't happen to a better bunch, to say the very least. And it's been great. We'll be doing some checking out when I get back home this evening. But in the meantime, let's also recap what else we heard here from the late, great Lincoln Sugarman, a brand new tune from Daptone Records, bringing his voice back to life with a song called I'm Still Here and the version of said song. And as time's a waste, let's take care of some more business and let you know this, that WTJE, supported by Brasso's Tacos, located at the X Art Park near Charlottesville's Downtown Mall and also in the Barracks Road Shopping Center. 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We thank them and you for making this all happen. And also for your edification, let's check out this.
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0: And it is a long way between marathons, so there's that for these summer months, just to keep you apprised of our situation, trying to keep ourselves on the air and pumping out great music and information to you on 24/7, 365 days a year, regardless of the weather. Looking at 10 minutes in front of the hour at 1 p.m. We got some Albert Griffiths and the Gladiators spooled up for you as Reggae Vibrations continues here at the Sound Choice in Central Virginia.

was the vocal coach of the Young Young Wailers, which included Peter Tosh and also Mr. Neville Livingston, a.k.a. Bunny Wailer. He also was part of a great rock study duo called Higgs and Wilson. Mr. Joe Higgs himself in the background right about now with the extended mix of the song called Let Us Do Something. Preceding that was Albert Griffiths and the Gladiators with Clinton Fearon on a pretty amazing bass line in there from the collection called Naughty Rebel Roots from Caroline Virgin Records with We'll Find the Blessing. That brings us to where we are right now with just seconds in front of the hour of 1 p.m. here at your Sound Choice in Central Virginia. It's 91.1 FM, WTJU, Charlottesville, Waynesboro, and Stanton on your radio dial. Heard all across the planet at WTJU.net. It is the penultimate day of springtime. Got summer solstice coming around in just 2 days. And 3 months of hopefully bliss, hopefully some rain too, as we move into summertime. New hour, we've got a brand new set of underwriting to let you know about, and in particular WTJE supported by the Center at Belvedere, a nonprofit community resource for healthy aging. Live music can foster social connections, reduce stress, and even relieve pain. Indoor and outdoor concerts are underway at the center this summer. More information and a full calendar are available at thecenterseville.org.

great and of more immediate importance here. We got some great live music happening as part of Ravenna Roots coming up next weekend. That's June 27th with the Oversteppers with the Driftwood Radio. Oversteppers is a pretty much Charlottesville and Central Virginia supergroup with members of Stable Roots, also Bob Marley and the Wailers with the Jackson Twins, Guano Boys, so much. Checking that out again next weekend, the Oversteppers at Ravenna River Company, right there next to the river. Coming up next, brand new music coming in from Easy Star Records. The man by the name of Marcus Gadd, hailing from New Caledonia in the Pacific, along with Tamal, he'll be giving us all from the album called For All, the tune entitled Rally Round. 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

This show is moving apace. Got a scant 33 minutes left in this session of Reggae Vibrations. I'm your host, Golfing the Selector at the Controls on this beautiful Saturday afternoon, at least here in Central Virginia anyway. And glad you're here with us now until 2 p.m. and beyond for that matter. We got great programming all through the afternoon and evening, so you don't want to touch that dial. Hey, just keep us on in the background while you're watching the World Cup. How's that sound? Nonetheless, we start off at the very beginning with Marcus Gadd hailing from New Caledonia with Tamal. His newest Easy Star release is called For All. From that we heard Rally Round, then moving into Micah Shamaya on the same label with a single called Immortality, or Immorality rather. Then we heard from Dub Spencer and Trance Hill featuring the vocals of Mr. Horace Andy from the album called The Voice and Sound from Echo Beach with Wicked Babylon Must Go Down. Yes indeed. Follow that up with The Lions featuring Black Shakespeare, a band that is molded into the Night Owls nowadays, from the album called This Generation we heard Revelations. New music from Sundub, the great voice of Joanna Teeter, featuring Hyrie. The album's entitled Shoot Your Arrow. From that we heard Don't Let Me Down, and then again from Marcus Gadd and Tamal, the tune entitled Strong to close out the set. Let's take care of a little bit of business before we move on and let you know that this program is brought to you in part by the Chameleon Silkscreen Company, located in downtown Stennardsville and tuned to the sound choice in Central Virginia. Chameleon offers a wide selection of made-to-order screen-printed goods and t-shirts and team apparel. The phone number is 434-985-7456, and you can email that at pressahead@aol.com. And also this, WTJU is sponsored by the Endeavor Cycles on Maury Avenue here in Charlottesville. 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All right, the last time I was here, we were at war. Now, not so much, I guess, depending on what a memorandum of understanding means, but it's sounding kind of problematic. But, you know, they're geniuses there, and we know that everybody plays the fool.

All right, we're creeping up on the 1 o'clock hour, 1:48 to be exact. Here is Sound Choice in Central Virginia. 91.1 FM, WTJU Charlotte, Wingsboro, and Stanton on your radio dial. Heard all across the planet at WTJU.net. We are into the waning moments of today's session of Reggae Vibrations. I'm your host, Goldfinger the Selector at the controls. Glad to be back here after a few weeks' absence, both scheduled and not scheduled, surgery-wise. Got one more pass to go through next week, and I'll have two peepers working on the playlist and be able to probably be a bit more expensive in the publishing of the playlist, but we shall see. We just heard from Tony Tuff, one of the members of the African Brothers, from the collection called Tuff Selection on Island Records, with A Friend in Need. Alton Ellis, a version of his great song Mother and Father, simply entitled Harder, preceded that. We opened up with The Chosen Few, Everybody Plays the Fool, by The Main Ingredient, back in the day, from the Rock and Shock label, with I Love the Way You Love. All right, well, I got your ear too. Got to jump on in and let you know about some more concert happenings. Coming up as part of Fridays After 5, on Friday, July 3rd, will be Baba Seth, the 50th anniversary birthday party, returning one of our great local world beat bands. Glad to hear they're still with it. And also coming up on July 25th, over there in Waynesboro, will be the Reggae Freedom Fest 2026. That's going to be happening at Plaza Antigua. And hope to be able to make an appearance over to there. Hope that you will too. And remember, next weekend at Ravenna Roots, the 27th, we got the Oversteppers happening down there, so don't want to miss that either. All right, let's get ready to return to music. And one of the great features of Rudy Two Shoes' show last week was by paying tribute to the late, great Stranger Cole, who just left us recently with a huge array of tunes from the late 50s and early 60s on to more recent times. I got a couple for him, too, as Reggae Vibrations continues here at Sound Choice in Central Virginia, WTJU.

fading away in the background is a band by the name of The Victors, and the song titled Easy Squeeze is what I listen to right about now. In front of that, we heard from the Black Brothers on the 45 from the Federal label with Born to Rule, Delano Stewart. In front of that, from the great collection from Heartbeat Records called Musical Feast, gave us That's Life, also a member of the Gay Lads back in the day. Davy Dobson preceded that with Ride Your Donkey from the Studio One album of the same name. And we heard two from Stranger Cole, Uno, Dos, Tres from the Trojan Story, and Stranger Cole and Patsy with Down by the Train Line, again from Musical Feast. Rest in power, Stranger Cole. All right, I'm out of here. Matthew is next, a.k.a. Rocker Panels, to bring you 2 hours of free Lucid headphones. Stick tight, and I'll see you at the World Cup. In the meantime, we'll be back next Saturday from noon till 2 with more roots and culture from beyond and abroad here on Reggae Vibrations. Going to be leaving you with Skylights, and see you next time around, reminding you that you are tuned to the Sound Choice in Central Virginia, WTJ Charlottesville.

All right, everybody, welcome. It's Saturday afternoon. You're listening to Free Lucid Headphones here on WTJU. And I'm not sure why that's not making any noise. Why aren't you making any noise? Don't know why. Let's see if I can figure this out. Nope. Try that. Turntable one is not giving me any love right now, so maybe we'll just go back and play this, because I cannot just talk and have nothing in the background. There we go. We're just listening to the Expanders dub as much as possible. They have a bonus, an extended version of their self-titled album with all dub songs, tracks for the songs, and it is amazing. My name is Rocker Panels. This is Free Lucid Headphones. 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It is the beginning of summer here in Central Virginia. The World Cup is happening all over the United States and North America, actually, in the entire continent. And it's kind of a pretty amazing thing. So why don't we figure out what's going on with Turntable 1, and I'll play something off of Turntable 2 to get this party started. Stay tuned, folks. Lots of rock programming from now until 4 o'clock here on The Teach.

That feels better. That feels right. Welcome back, everybody. That was Roy Ayers' Ubiquity from 1975. Everybody Does Love the Sunshine, and Blue Cheer before that from their 1968 release, Vince Bus Eruption, with Summertime Blues. It's not all going to be about the summertime. It just happened to work out that way for the first couple of tracks of today's Free Lucid Headphones. 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Massive thank you to our underwriters. Massive thank you to Goldfinger for the fantastic Reggae Vibration show that gets me through every early Saturday afternoon. Pretty much no matter where I am, that is the soundtrack that is carrying me through those 2 hours. So thank you for that. Chris Forsyth has a brand new album out with Basic, which is a band he's put together. They had an EP before, but now they've got a full length out, and I'm going to play a new track off of that for you right now. These guys are opening up for Tortoise. Actually, one of the guys from Tortoise is in the band. They are playing at the 930 Club next Sunday. If you're in the area, I suggest you check it out. So we'll play that for you now and see where we go from there. Stay tuned, folks. Thanks for tuning in to Free Lucid Headphones.

All right, dealing with the Ghost in the Machine and some Gremlins and all those other things. I got turntable one down. I got UPC in down two. I can hear it here in the studio, guys, but it's not going out to you. So sorry about that. You didn't hear Tamar Afik. But you did catch that Ed O'Brien there at the end. So here, let me try to get you the playlist that you probably heard. We finished up there with Ed O'Brien from the new album Blue Morpho, which is a very pretty butterfly, and the name of a Giz song as well. Anyway, that was called Teachers. You did not hear Tamar Afik. We'll try to figure out how to get that into your ears later. Brian Eno and David Byrne from 1981's My Life in the Bush of Ghosts with Regiment, and Little Barry in there as well. Their new album is called Gravity Freeze. On Easy Eye Records, and that was called Luggin' Hurt. And started things off there with Chris Forsyth's new record, the self-titled Basic album on No Quarter Records, and we heard Pulse. All right. I was able to deduce, though, that UPCN just isn't working, so we're going to have to play more records and more CDs and things of that nature to keep it going here for you all. No sweat, though. No sweat. My name is Rocker Panels, and you're listening to Free Lucid Headphones here on WTJU, which is supported by the Village of Lovingston Farmers Market, featuring local farmers, growers, producers, how about that, producers, and artisan crafters from the heart of Nelson County. The Village of Lovingston Farmers Market takes place each Wednesday from 3 o'clock until 5:30 at 562 Front Street, Lovingston. 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Don't forget, Cadmium is on each Sunday morning. That's late tonight at 1 o'clock. Cadmium is a show for people who hear the phrase blackened, crusty sludge and think of music instead of the stuff that builds up around your sink drain. Don't miss it tonight. Tomorrow morning at 1 o'clock. Stay tuned for that. All right, we are going to get back into a record here that I have a test pressing of. So I always have to remember to like look up the name of the album, and I can't, or the track listing. I don't remember which track is which. This is Jimmy Carter and the Dallas Country Green with their album from 1977, Summer Brings the Sunshine. Very rare record. Numera Group, however, picked it up and re-released it, as Numera Group sometimes does. Thankful for them, back in 2016. And you had to actually have a subscription to their vinyl catalog or whatever, however they did it. But I found a test pressing of it, and I was so happy to pick that up. So we'll play that for you now. This is A Night of Love from Jimmy Carter and the Dallas Country Green. Stay tuned, folks.

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I forgot I was down a turntable, so I didn't have my bed music queued up. It's a real keep on your toes kind of free lucid headphones today, for sure. That one was just completely my fault. I wasn't paying attention. Closely enough, I was kind of dancing around the Little Feet. I mean, why not? Who wouldn't do such a thing? Lil George is the man, for sure. That, like, mid to late 70s Little Feet was something very, very special, for sure. Actually, saw a show at the Southern this past week. Sam Morrow was in town and did a great, great show and covered Sailing Shoes, which was amazing. So I've been dialing up a Little Feet recently just because it was inspired by live music. It's funny how that works, right? Before that, Moby Grape from 1969. That was I'm Not Willing, and started things off there with Jimmy Carter and the Dallas Country Green from their 1977 release, Summer Brings the Sunshine, recently reissued back in 2016 on Numera Group. My name's Rocker Panels. Thank you so much for listening. It is World Cup season, and it sounds like my phone won't stop. I'm a big football/soccer fan. I read somewhere that if the United States beats you, your country has to call it soccer until the next World Cup, which I don't know. I don't know how I feel about that, but it's something. Anyway, the Netherlands have thumped Sweden, and I'm wearing my Ivory Coast jersey, not because I'm a huge, huge supporter, but it is fly. It is a very sharp jersey, and it's from a while ago. Actually, back in the days of Didier Drogba, when I actually considered naming my firstborn Didier. It is true. That is a true story. It made it pretty far to the actual name. Didier Simon. All right, you are listening to WTJU Charlottesville, 91.1 FM and WTJU.net. Thank you so much for tuning in today. Having a good time, despite my own errors and dealing with some technical issues. But nothing but blue skies from here on out. How about that? What we say? There is this show tonight. The Third Rail, you just heard a promo for it, and we're gonna play something from Howie Saxton here in just in a moment. I would recommend checking out the WTJU Live YouTube channel. She does an incredible show from the Rock Marathon this past spring. Check that out. It'll be the second song I play. I'm going to start off with some Faye Webster, and then we'll go into a song from Harley Saxton called Wannabe, and then we'll see where we go from there, folks. 1 hour left of Free Lucid Headphones.

I'm not so sure I could have played that any loud. I mean, I cranked it up as much as I could here in the studio. Hopefully you enjoyed that Steve Gunn as well. Oh my gosh, he's so great. He's so great. He played the T-Bizarre a couple times and before he moved to the Southern, but that was from The Unseen in Between from 2019. That was Lightning Field. This is the hydration break portion of Free Lucid Headphones currently. Get comfy. Ween in there before that, which was a B-side from Quebec, so I'm assuming like 2003-ish for that, called Uvala. And then Suso Sekisin from his Orange Sunshine record of 2022 that was Afro Cosmic, as we stared into the sun in this 97-degree day here in Charlottesville. High Places in there before that, their EP on Thrill Jockey from 2008. I guess you would say March 07 to September 07 is the name of it. I don't know. Banana Slugs Cosmonaut. If you're ever curious about what's going on, by the way, you can always check out the real-time playlist at WTJU.net. They actually have archived playlists as well, so if you want to go back and find it later, you can do that as well. It's actually a pretty cool database. Before the High Places is brand new, yay, stuff by Horse Lords. Demand to be Taken to Heaven Alive is the title track that we heard from their newest record. So excited. Boko Yut in there before that as well from their Gusto record. From the label Hoop Diggers, which is great. I love that. 9 to 5 is the name of the track. Harvey Saxon in there as well with Wannabe, who will be playing this evening here at the station, so tune in for that. And started things off with a Lego Ring from Faye Webster featuring Lil Yachty in there as well on Secretly Canadian. All right, that is everything that we heard. 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Do that later, do that later. Tonight at 11 o'clock, come get schooled with your professors of Sonic Saliciousness, Mary Beth, Paperback Writer, and DJ Notorious. 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Oh, I got a couple more announcements, but we'll get to those later. How about that? I've got this set that I've been meaning to play for like 2 months. We're going to finally get to it. I'm very excited. Thank you all so much. We only have 17 minutes left in the show. Hopefully I'll get through all these songs. So stay tuned. This is Dana Gavansky for you right now. And we'll see how much of this set we can get through. Stay tuned.

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4: We put up our tent on a dark green knoll outside of town by the train tracks and a seagull dump. Topping the bill was Horseface Ethel and her marvelous pigs in satin. We pounded our stakes in the ground, all powder brown. The branches spread like scary fingers reaching. We were in a pasture outside Kankakee. And one-eyed Myra, queen of the galley, who trained the ostrich and the camels. She looked at me squinty with her one good eye and a Roy Orbison t-shirt as she bottle-fed an orangutan named Tripod. And then there was yodeling Elaine, the queen of the air, who wore a dollar sign medallion. She had a tiny bubble of spittle around her nostril and a little rusty tear, for she'd lassoed and lost another tipsy sailor. And over in the burnt yellow tent by the frozen tractor, the music was like electric sugar. And Zuzu Bolin played Stave and Chain. And Mighty Tiny on the saw. And he threw his head back with a mouth full of gold teeth, and they played Lopsided Heart and Moon Over Dog Street. And by the time they finished moaning low, I was soaking wet and wild-eyed. And Dr. Bliss slipped me a preparation. And I fell asleep with livery stable blues in my

And me and Molly Ooey drank Pruno and Kool-Aid. And she had a tattoo gun made out of a cassette motor and a guitar string. And she soaked a hanky in three roses and rubbed it on the spot and drew a rickety heart and a bent arrow. And it hurt like hell. And Funeral Wells spun Poodle Murphy on the target as he threw his hardware. Only once in Sheboygan did he miss, at a matinee on Diamond Pier, and she'd never let him forget it. They were doing two shows. She had a high fever, and it took off a piece of her ear. And Tip Little told her she should leave the bum. And Poodle said he fetched me last time I run. But I'd like to hammer this ring into a bullet. And I wish I had some whiskey and a gun, my dear. I wish I had some whiskey and a gun,

0: 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Thanks to Rocker Panels, another great free Lucid headphones. Title, I still don't know what it means, but I do know that it's great music. My name is David Soika. We are here for the next couple of hours with Jumping on the Bed. We opened up with Tom Waits from Real Gone, doing a tune called Circus. And there's a reference there to a Molly Hooey. The Molly being the key word there, a rather tenuous connection to one of our opening sets here, which we will discuss in full after these important words.
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4: And the gang looks back at bluegrass and old time tunes of yesteryear, push forward to the music of today and tomorrow. Along with traditional bluegrass and old time, they'll throw on some folk, local favorites, plenty of live in-studio performances, and the latest news of festivals and other venues for live music. So, buckle up for the ride on Monday afternoons from 4 till 7 with the best picking and strumming around on Back Up and Push. Well, today is June 20th, there were two dates this week of note. Yesterday, of course, was Juneteenth. We'll get to that in a minute. But first, June 16th is Bloom's Day. Bloom's Day being the subject of James Joyce's Ulysses the entire novel takes part on June 16th. And for I don't know how long, Joyce aficionados have joined in massive readings during the day of the entire novel. People would be taking turns, obviously. When I used to live in New Jersey, I remember WBAI used to broadcast the performance. Maybe they still do. I'm not entirely certain. But anyway, we here at Jumping on the Bed have always commemorated Bloom's Day around the time that it occurred. And we're going to begin with, Flowers of the Mountain, Kate Bush, from the director's cut. You probably know the story that back when she was doing The Sensual World, she wanted to use the words from the novel, but the estate wouldn't let her. And then for some reason or another, come to, you know, the 21st century, they said, ah, okay, go ahead. So she redid it for the director's cut, which is her redoing all of her songs, a number of songs. And, this is Flower of the Mountain. This is the Molly Bloom. Notice the connection with the Tom Waits song with Molly. The Molly Bloom soliloquy.

I'm in love with Molly Bloom. I wanna have her in my living room, whispering sweet nothings in my ear. When I heard what Molly said, good golly, how my ears turned red. That's par for the course for Molly Bloom. Some people are daring, they get a bit risque. When Molly is swearing, she's passing the time of day. People walking on the avenue were swearing that the air was blue.

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That's idle chatter for Molly Bloom. The Supreme Court met her

Molly Bloom. Her voice is sweet perfume. Her voice is music to my ear. She'll write me a letter, I hope.

0: And that was a Jefferson Airplane from the 1967 album After Bathing at Baxter's. That was Rejoice, spelled R-E-J-O-Y-C-E. Obviously a play on the idea of rejoice. R-E-J-O-I-C-E. And rejoice, meaning a recounting of the Joycean themes that appear in the novel Ulysses. She makes references to characters of the book, specifically Leopold and Molly Bloom, who are the, I guess you would call them the protagonists. Tom Paxton expressed his affection for Molly Bloom, or at least a character who seems to be as free to speak as she does in the novel. That kind of speaking is one of the things that got him in trouble with censors. Ulysses was banned from being imported into the United States at one point. And in fact, in the Tom Paxton, he makes a reference to Ralph Ginzburg. And Ralph Ginzburg was a writer and a publisher. And for a short time, he had a magazine that was called Eros, which published erotica, which I guess by today's standards would be rather tame. But back in the early 1960s, got him indicted on charges of violating federal obscenity laws. He was found guilty, actually, by the Supreme Court, that same court that with the famous line of, you know, I don't know what, can't define pornography, but I know when I see it. And he had a 5-year prison sentence. He was released after 8 months. Ginsburg died in the early 2000s, way before he could see what the internet has wrought. Before that, Golden Hair, that's a Syd Barrett from the Madcap Laughs, and that's not from Ulysses, but it is from a collection of poetry from James Joyce. It didn't have a title. Syd Barrett called it Golden Hair, and there are a lot of songs in Ulysses, and to my knowledge, none of them have ever been put to music, but, you know, so anyhow, Syd Barrett did Golden Hair. Breathe, U2, which is not really about anything that about Ulysses, except for the fact that it specifically references June 16th, which is the day in which the Ulysses takes place, June 16th, 1904. And Flower of the Mountain, the famous Molly Bloom soliloquy, which is one of the reasons which at the time was considered pornographic by certain authoritarian figures. Molly Bloom is lying in bed and she's thinking of her, or contemplating or ruminating over her affair with Blazes Boylan. The sexual encounters of that afternoon, and also thinking about her husband, Leopold, and tied into the erotica is all this philosophical rumination of life. And it's done as a stream of consciousness things, and that there are, you know, I think it goes on for pages, one long kind of sentence. And it culminates in the yes. Which could mean a lot of things, including an affirmation of life, as well as other things you might imagine. So that's our tribute to Bloomsday. That it was, I guess, past Wednesday. Yesterday was Juneteenth, and we'll have some music about that. But first, we want to let you know about this.
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0: 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Well, again, yesterday was Juneteenth. It is a federal holiday. Passed in, like, I think 2021, something like that. It commemorates the actual freedom of the slaves following the Civil War. I mean, the Emancipation Proclamation was in 1863, but it wasn't until June 19th in 1865 that the Union came into Texas, and I think it was called General Order Number 3, which enforced the freedom of enslaved black Texans that were the last ones to be given their freedom. It is a federal public holiday. I'm not aware that the White House did much of anything. Maybe they did. I know there were no cage fights on the White House lawn or swimming in the in the fountain there. But in any event, we will celebrate it here, beginning with this.

That took everything out of me. So we will give you, first of all, you have to, I think I introduced everybody, did I? No, I didn't introduce him, did I? Well, I did, because I'm always goofing, did I? Okay. Pearl, are you here? All right. It's my friend, dear. Listen, and I also want to talk about a friend who I miss more and more every day, every day. It seems that she comes alive more and more every day, for there are all kinds of things written about her each day more and more. And I'm talking about Lorraine Hansberry. In this month's Esquire, you will find two articles about her. And of course, you know who she is. Mm-hmm. Dig that. And there is a play downtown, at least it was when we left, called To Be Young, Gifted. It's still there. And it's called To Be Young, Gifted, and Blind. It's a story of her life. And we, Weldon Irvin and I, got together and composed a tune in memory of her. And I think that very soon now, maybe four or five weeks, I won't be able to sing it anymore. For each time I do it, she comes a little closer and I miss her a little bit more. So for her, for she is here with us and she approves. To Be Young, Gifted, and Black, and we invite the swordsman. Did you enjoy them? To come back on stage and help us do this song for you. By the way, it is our latest song. It's on 45. RCA Victor. Now, it is not addressed primarily to white people, though it does not put you down in any way. It simply ignores you. For my people need all the inspiration and love that they can get. So, since this house is full and there are 22 million blacks in this country, I only want 1 million to buy this record. You understand?

0: And this is WTJU Charlottesville, 91.1 FM worldwide, WTJU.net. This is Jumping on the Bed, and we just concluded our Juneteenth tribute. That was Nikki Guyden from her self-titled album, 2021, Black Like Me. Nina Simone did To Be Young, Gifted, and Black live at the Philharmonic Hall in October of 1969. Before that, Stevie Wonder, Black Man from Songs in the Key of Life. And we opened up that set, none other than James Brown. Say it loud, I'm black and I'm proud, parts one and two. Well, we've got another kind of commemoration. It's not a date, but we'll talk about that in a second. But first, these important words.
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0: 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Well, another thing that's been going on, you may have heard that there's a bunch of soccer games being held throughout North America, the World Cup, and we have Team USA excitement, which is in a way kind of funny, given that the criticisms that have been leveled at the team and the players and the team selection, the tactics and whatever. Now, all of a sudden, well, you know, the coach is brilliant, and the team is brilliant, and they won their first two games. The first game was very, saw a side of the team we hadn't seen before, in particular. So we're going to do a little bit of a World Cup set here in commemoration, not just of the USA, but a few other things. And we're going to begin with a song from Ethan Lipton and his orchestra about a level of soccer that is way below what you're seeing on your TV screen, mainly, recreational pickup soccer. Well, Ethan will explain it.
3: There's an entire springtime's worth of goodbyes. First, it's the official company thank you bash, when current and former staffers from various units throughout the corporation gather in a dark hotel banquet room, trays full of sliders and wine cutting us off at every turn. Then it's the final product send-off, when we make our last sellable object as a family. The new boss thanks the old boss thanks the people, presents are given boss to boss, cake and champagne are served. There's the final soccer game, goddammit. For years I played on the company team, 7-on-7, boys and girls. We played in 95-degree heat and in 5-degree wind chill on a plastic field by the river through mostly losing seasons, and we had fun. I was a pretty good athlete as an 11-year-old. Now I'm the elder statesman, the guy who's willing to play defense, and the chief pointer-outer of interesting developments on the field.

What the hell is that, ref? Back, back, back, back, back. They're trying to break my man's ankles. Back, back, back, back, back. I'm here if you need me, Tony. Back, back, back, back, back. Get the guy, get the guy, get the guy. Push up.

There's the final splitting of the tribes. We finish the work week and head straight to the bar, but we're not done yet. Even after the other tribe has gone to Mars, we keep showing up to the office for 6 more weeks, helping with the transition, providing support until they set up shop and put out the product for the first time from space. We don't give a rat's ass about the company anymore, but we don't want to hang our friends out to dry, especially Christian and John, who had our backs for so long. So we do what we can, refining from afar, until the old guard and their new colleagues get on their feet. Back here on Earth, there are 25 of us left on a floor that used to be home to 100.

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1: There is our final
0: seven
1: day as a department.
0: Seven. Boys and girls.
1: Jamie and Tim.
0: We played in 95.
1: Maggie and Andrew.
0: And in 5
1: Brian, Sophie, and Pearl.
0: In a plastic field.
1: Contrarians, Unitarians, and fashion plates.
0: We had
1: that
0: fun.
1: Was us.
0: As
1: I was
0: finders
1: of information, I'd give us
0: as
1: a solid B+.
0: Now
1: but
0: I'm the elder statesman.
1: Models of gentility.
0: The guy who's willing to play defense.
1: And debaters of
0: and
1: the
0: chief pointer-outer of interesting
1: we were the best
0: the
1: there ever was. Dave, our fearless leader.

0: final trip to the bar for the...
1: What the hell is that, ref? Back, back, back, back, back. They're trying to break my man's ankle.
0: You take care of yourselves.

0: Well, what you just heard was the fans of the Norway national soccer team doing their chant, and it's the thing about it is that they're sitting in the stands and they occupy a large portion of it, and they're all pretending to row as if they were in a Viking ship, and there are also videos, I guess, on YouTube. In which they do this on an elevator, which sounds a little dangerous considering that some of them have capes on, but it's kind of funny to watch. It's as if they are rowing up the escalator. The Norway team also is unique in that, you know, most of the pictures of the teams, they're in their home kit, kneeling before a soccer ball or something, and they decided instead to take a picture of them in front of a what looked like a Viking ship, and they're all dressed in Viking garb with, you know, the heads with the horns and everything. And before that, we heard the Tartan Specials performing Real Becoming. And I played that for apparently the Scottish fans. The Scottish national team is playing in Boston in their group stage. And there were... The number of fans that have descended upon the city have resulted in a beer shortage. it's odd. There's one little clip where there's a guy, and I can't do a Scottish accent. I wish I could, but they're interviewing one of the fans, and he goes, "Oh, it's a terrible thing. They're making me drink Bud Light." And, you know, and those are the elements of fandom which are, you know, fun and cool and, you know, as opposed to, you know, punching out a guy because he's got the opposing team's jersey on and or climbing up poles in Philadelphia and falling all to your death. I mean, and before that I played Ethan Lipton and his orchestra performing the soccer song about a style of... soccer in which the skill level is, you know, miles below what we're witnessing today throughout North America. And we'll get to our obit page after this important message.
1: Last year, federal funding for public media disappeared. 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Thank you. 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
3: All right, well, we're going to start our obituary page with the passing of Abdullah Ibrahim. He was 91 years old. He was a pianist, and this is The Mountain from his album Soho Blue.

So His Holiness goes to bed at 7:30. That's not the holiness I used to know. You know what I'm saying? He had a whole nother look going. Sorry. I shook hands with the president and the Pope in Rome.

That was Tom Waits with Kronos Quartet, Diamonds in Your Mind, from a compilation called Healing the Divide, a tribute to the Dalai Lama and I guess a fundraiser, if that's the right word. And I played that for Robert Thurman. He was the leading interpreter of Tibetan Buddhism in this country, friend and a colleague of the Dalai Lama, father of Uma Thurman, passed away at the age of 84. Before that, the Cheers theme, where everybody knows your name, that's for James Burroughs. He was the creator of that show, passed away at 85. The bassist for the Commodores, the original bassist, Ronald Laprede. He was 76 years old, died. That was Brick House. That was a big hit for them at one point for the Commodores, going back to 1977. Chicago, Color My World, Chicago Transit Authority. They hadn't yet been sued and told, get rid of that name. They could be the city of Chicago. That was okay, but the CTA didn't want them being called that. And the guy playing the flute on that was mostly the saxophone player for the band, one of the original founders, whose name I'm probably going to mispronounce, Walter Parizader. He passed away at the age of 81. And the pianist, jazz pianist Abdullah Ibrahim, passed away at the age of 91. That was The Mountain from his album Soto Blue. Well, we got a little less than half an hour to go before Sunshine Daydream comes in at the top of the hour with some exciting recordings of the Grateful Dead in various venues down through the decades. I don't know who will be in, but somebody will be. Let's dip into our new pile here. This is a cover by Eileen Jewell. Originally done by X, but is perhaps more famously done by The Doors. This is her version of Soul Kitchen.

That's Accidental Tattoo. That's a new song from Case Lang Veers, meaning Nico Case, Katie Lang, and Laura Veers, that will be included on the 10th anniversary deluxe reissue of that album, which I believe is the only album those three recorded together. Before that, we heard Bob Lynn doing Nature's Sweetest Lie, a very cynical song. Bob Lynn, an interesting character. He's been in and out of the music business since the 60s. He's also written like five novels, a couple of plays. He was also a staff writer at the Weekly World News, those things you see at the grocery stores that have the weird stories. Well, he was the creator of the famous Bat Boy Weekly World News cover story. Anyway, that's from his new album, It Ought to Be Easy, and I think the message is that it never is. Brian Fallon, good, nice to hear something new from him doing Pearls, I assume, from a forthcoming album. And Eileen Jewell, covering Soul Kitchen. Well, John is here, Sunshine Daydream is coming up. JT the DJ will be here next week. So you want to stay tuned to him. I'll see you in 2 weeks. I'm going to leave you with, since tomorrow is Father's Day, Neil Young and the Chrome Hearts doing Daddy Went A-Walkin'. Thanks for listening. See you next time, and hang in there.

All right, folks. It's the Grateful Dead in Atlanta, Georgia, at the Omni. Tonight, June 20th, 1974. Pretty clean show. So I thought, let's all pretend it's 1974. Anyway, so that's all we got for tonight. It's going to be great. 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And The Eclectic Woman is the only radio program in Central Virginia that features women's music exclusively, spanning all musical genres and the globe, with a variety of rich perspectives here each Tuesday afternoon from 12 till 2. And the Virginia Theater Festival kicks off the summer season with Ken Ludwig's Moriarty at the Ruth Kaplan Theater. Sherlock Holmes and his trusty sidekick Watson are on a case filled with spies, blackmail, and intrigue. Performances run June 20th through the 28th. Tickets and information are at virginiatheaterfestival.org. All right. I saw the Grateful Dead at the Omni in 1992. Maybe April, March, February, something like that. But the 74 show is primo. And a U.S. Blues opener. Amazing. Hey, if you want to call in, you can. The phone number here is 434-924-3959, or you can get on the chat. Like Jimmy Thing, hey. Hey, people. Anyway, let's get back to it. See you in a bit.

Woo!

0: Thanks.
1: All right. The Grateful Dead from 1974, Atlanta, Georgia, the Omni. And a special guest in the studio, my pal Sylvie.
2: Hi.
1: Hi. And Aaron just stopped by. Hey. What a treat. What a delight. You guys were just in the neighborhood and you heard the Grateful Dead on the radio and you just...
3: It is Felix Santos.
1: Yeah. They just dropped by. Anyway, I hope you're enjoying the show. Pretty good recording, I think. 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And Aaron and Sylvie, do you know we're in the old Sneak Reviews studio here?
3: Yeah, yeah.
1: But this isn't about that. This is about Sneak Previews, heard each Tuesday night at 6 o'clock. It's your weekly hour of Cinema Scoop soundtracks and scores to have you say and play it again, Sam. Awesome. All right, it's 6:40 on the dot. Anyway, do you guys want to say what's coming up?
3: No, what's coming up?
1: No? It's okay. We're going to get back to the Omni and Little El Paso and a China Cat Rider, which I don't play enough, but tonight I do. All right. Hey, if you want to call in, you can. The phone number is 434-924-3959. We'll see you in a little bit.

Thank you.

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2: 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Awesome. All right. Well, yeah, we're listening to the Grateful Dead, Wall of Sound from the Omni in Atlanta, 1974 tonight. It's that 52 years ago. Pretty exciting. So we're moving into second set. And it's all going to run together for a little bit. Anyway, better get to it before I start running out of time. So if you want to call in, you can. The number's 434-924-3959. Can I play one more thing, though? Yeah.
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Sunshine Daydream here. I hope you're digging it. 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